0: it is smart for people to engage in the planning process. The time to do it is now, when you are as healthy as possible, you're in your right mind, and you're able to take advantage of things. We recommend a lot of the stuff that was mentioned here is something that you would want to discuss with an attorney. You need to deal with an attorney. They're the ones that draft these documents, that can advise on details and can make them specific to your situation, not just boilerplate.
1: Vary from state to state?
0: Things can vary from state to state. That's true. But generally speaking, if you're talking about like an irrevocable trust that they've set up, those are pretty standard across the board.
1: Okay.
0: But you want to make sure that your exact wishes are carried out. Now, with the trust, that's more of an asset thing. That's ownership of assets. Now, when you get into the other side of the equation, what they're asking about with healthcare directive, the HIPAA, living will, these things deal more so with your wishes of your health. So that's not so much, this is what I want with my assets and my stuff, but instead, this is what I want regarding my health. So here's what it really does. It creates, I guess you could say, an architecture of if certain things happen to you, there will be documentation that can be looked at, honored, respected by family, by healthcare professionals, to make basically these documents speak for you if you're not able to.
1: Mm-hmm.
0: For example, you become incapacitated, you're unconscious. And what happens? Do they sustain your life? Do they try to revive you? Or if two or three doctors come together and agree that there's nothing that they can do, is it your wish to say, let me go home to be with the Lord? These are your personal wishes. Now, you should pray about those details, absolutely. But as far as the execution of these documents, you need to speak with an attorney and tell them, you know, what you're looking at and let them guide you as to, yeah, you need this, no, you don't really need that, and this is what you need to include. But I do think it's a very good, wise, and practical thing, especially for a married couple, to look at these things and to make sure that everything is in order, because it's so sad, but, you know, when you have somebody that is in a very compromised medical condition, you can see families fight. You can see them disagree. It can create so much added stress. These documents can help to kind of alleviate some of that, and especially getting, if you pass away, all of your affairs in order for that. I definitely agree with that. So again, we can't give very detailed specific advice right here, but what I can recommend to you, ladies and gentlemen, is practically speaking, as a Christian, as a believer, I feel that there is nothing wrong with having your wishes documented. I feel that there's nothing wrong with that at all. And you can update these documents too. So if your wishes were to change, you can make those changes accordingly. And I always highly recommend that you speak to somebody that you trust, especially an attorney, to go through and get a little deeper explanation of these things. But is it wrong for a Christian? No. We're not to take thought for tomorrow. I understand that. Meaning we don't stress over things. The Lord's got our tomorrow. But there's also some practical things that we really should put into place if we can. A will, trust if necessary, these types of documents. And so I really do think it's wise for us to pursue that. Those are my thoughts, that's my initial response. Let's put it that way. Anything else? No? Okay.
1: You have anything?
2: Okay. No, I think he did a very good job.
1: Okay, good. We appreciate that. Okay, here is another question. I have a question. I've been told that you can choose the time when you die or are going to die just by speaking the word over yourself. Is this true?
2: No.
0: I don't think so.
2: There's an appointed time to die.
0: When you're going to die.
3: By
0: that's what it sounded like.
3: Speaking a date, like I will die on such and such a date.
1: What is it, Hebrews 9:27? It's appointed unto man once to die, and after that to
2: judgment. Yeah.
0: Yeah. No, that's a false teaching and false belief. No, no. There's nothing scripturally that I know of that would support
3: I've
0: or substantiate
3: that,
0: at all.
1: No, I haven't either.
0: No.
1: Yeah.
0: No.
1: Okay. Please explain what are the riches in heaven that we should gather instead of on earth. I could not explain it adequately to my kids.
2: I'd say souls.
0: Yeah.
2: Jesus said, let me pull it up right here quickly. Take me 2 seconds. Three seconds, I lied.
3: Well, while you're finding that, John, what about John 14? I go to prepare a place for you.
0: Mm-hmm.
2: Yeah. Jesus said, say not ye there yet 4 months and then

0: come the harvest, behold, I say unto you, lift up your eyes and look at the fields, for they are white, all ready to harvest. And he that reapeth receiveth wages, and gathereth fruit unto life eternal, that both he that soweth and he that reapeth may rejoice together. And herein is that saying true, one soweth, another reaps. I sent you to reap, whereupon you bestowed no labor, other men labor, and you entered into their labors. The fact is this, that's the fruit of our living, is are we winning souls to the kingdom? And that's the objective, is not to wait for a future time. This is what we should be doing now. So we're gathering up riches because there is going to be a judgment seat of Christ. 2 Corinthians chapter 5, verse 10. And at the judgment seat of Christ, we're going to be judged for things that were done in our body. In 1 Corinthians chapter 3, it addresses the rewards to those things. Now, it says there are things we're going to do that are hay stubble and are going to burn, but there are other things that we're going to do that we're going to be rewarded for that are good, like pure metal. Those are the things that God has called us to do, and we're faithful in executing and doing those things He's called us to do. So that's how I see it.
1: Yeah, and Matthew chapter 6, let's just read the verses. It wouldn't hurt. Matthew chapter 6 and verse 19. This is part, I believe, of the Sermon on the Mount, if I'm not mistaken.
0: Yes, it is.
1: And the scripture says this, lay not up for yourselves treasures upon earth.
0: That's another one that came to mind.
1: Everything on earth is temporal. That's the note. Scripture. Where moth and rust does corrupt, and where thieves break through and steal. Notes. If the eye be set upon treasures on earth, the life and the character of the believer will be shrouded in moral darkness. Verse 20. But lay up for yourselves treasures in heaven, wherein neither moth nor rust does corrupt, and where thieves do not break through nor steal. For where your treasure is, there will your heart be also. The notes say this, a man's aim determines his character. If that aim be not simple and heavenward, but earthward and double, all the faculties and principles of his nature will become a mass of darkness. It is impossible to give a divided allegiance. Laying up treasures on earth and treasures in heaven, we know this to be the case. Man, and I use that term broadly speaking, men and women, will work their entire lives and strain to accumulate as much money and resources. And I know people that are of this stripe. And as the little story goes that we've told, that the very wealthy billionaire died, and at his funeral, two men were there talking, thousands had gathered. And one asked the other, how much did he leave? And the other looked at him and said, well, he left it all. You don't take anything with you regarding this earth that you accumulate except for other people. You can bring with you souls to heaven because they will go to heaven with you as well regarding salvation. But what this means is we really should not have in our hearts there's nothing wrong with having nice things. Don't misunderstand that. There's nothing. God blesses people. I mean, He'll bless you. And I know that it's not just stuff, but He'll bless you. But the love that you have, you know, the love of money is the root of all evil. Mm-hmm. Money's not. The love of money.
2: Yes.
1: The desire for power, for money, for wealth, for control. This is what the sinful heart, the wicked heart of man desires. But when you're saved, you leave that behind. You are now a child of God. Your desires, what you desire to accumulate, is regarding the kingdom of God, not the kingdoms of this world. And I think that's ultimately what it points towards. It speaks of what the notes say. What's in your heart? What are you consumed with? Is it just to gain more stuff and more of accolades here on mm-hmm. earth? Or is it to further the kingdom of heaven? And wherever your heart is, that's where you will be driven towards.
2: Yeah.
3: Wouldn't you include the subject of the crowns of glory? The crown of thorn, not them, the crown of...
1: crowns of righteousness.
3: Righteousness.
0: Crown.
3: Crowns of rejoicing.
1: Well, that's a good
3: crowns
1: point.
3: Crowns of life.
1: Our obedience to the Lord and to His work and to His word, that's what's going to translate to those rewards. I think that's what we're looking at.
2: I'm talking
1: rewards
2: about the judgment seat of Christ.
1: Yeah, exactly. But absolutely, your obedience. God's called every single one of you, ladies and gentlemen, to do a work. You know that, right? And that's what it relates to.
3: There's five different kinds of crowns mentioned by Paul and in the book of Revelation.
1: Right. Mm-hmm.
3: And Peter. So all of those crowns pertain to the rewards of heaven.
1: Sure. Mm-hmm. And those are treasures, mm-hmm. most certainly.
2: Mark 8:36, for what shall it profit a man if he shall gain the whole world and lose his own soul.
1: That's so true.
2: Verse 37, or what shall a man give in exchange for his soul? Satan, if you're for sale, Satan will pay that price. I think of Naboth, who had a vineyard, and they tried to buy his vineyard. He said, no, it's not for sale. Why? Because the inheritance was from God. It wasn't just a piece of land and a vineyard, but it was part of his inheritance as an Israelite. And so they tried to get him, well, I'll give you more, I'll give you a better vineyard, you know, to bargain with him. That's what Satan does.
1: That's right. Yeah.
2: Again, I'll say it, if you're for sale, Satan will bid. The answer is, Naboth said, I'm not for sale at any price.
1: Any price.
2: And they killed him. They had him killed.
0: That's right.
2: Okay? Or what shall a man give in exchange for his soul? Whosoever therefore shall be ashamed of me and of my words in this adulterous and sinful generation, of him also shall the Son of Man be ashamed when it comes, when he comes in the glory of his Father with the holy angels. So we need to think in eternal ideas.
1: Think in those
2: thoughts
1: terms,
2: and
1: yes.
2: priorities.
0: Mm-hmm. Right.
2: So what am I really living for?
1: Right. Exactly.
2: That's what we need to ask ourselves. And Satan will constantly try to get us distracted for the things of this world, the things that are temporary.
1: Yes.
2: And most people today, a lot of Christians are living for the temporary things instead of the eternal things.
1: Something is a treasure because it has great value. Where do you have your value, ladies and gentlemen? Where do you store up and see your value? Is it in just the things of this world? Or is it in souls in the kingdom of heaven? I think that's what we look at. And for any true believer, it's going to be just that, that you're concerned with the kingdom of heaven, and that's where your treasure is. And what's beautiful, too, is no one's going to take that from you. That's the point of this, too. No one's going to take that from you. No one can steal what God has given you. Now, you can be a fool and walk away and give it up, but the point is this. There's no one that's going to be able to come in and rob your bank account in heaven, so to speak. Your inheritance is not going to be stolen from you. It's all in Christ. It's paid for, and you can enjoy it, the first fruits of it, right here and right now. That's a beautiful thing.
2: Okay. All right. I heard you guys talking about speaking in tongues, and my understanding is when you're speaking in tongues, you're speaking in another language. But there's other people there to interpret what you're saying. So you can just not speak in random utterances. And when you're speaking in tongues to God, then you're by yourself and you don't know what you're saying. That's the Spirit speaking for you to God, but it's just you, not a crowd, by yourself. But when you're speaking in tongues around other people, you're speaking of legs. Languages, I guess, that somebody is there can understand what you're saying. So you're just not speaking randomly to nobody. This is what I read, and I can't remember what chapter I read it in, but it does say that you're not supposed to speak in tongues when in vain or other words, I believe, clarify this.
0: 14, yep.
2: Yeah, okay. What's he saying? I don't think he quite has a clear understanding.
1: The two elements of
0: You have the gift of tongues, which is talked about in 1 Corinthians 12, which is for the body of Christ for edification, which does need an interpreter in a meeting. And they're a sign for the unbelievers. It talks about how they're used in 1 Corinthians 14, the use of the oral gifts. And then there's also the baptism of the Holy Spirit, which is the evidence of speaking in tongues.
1: Right.
0: And that is our prayer language. Jude says we build ourselves up praying in the Holy Ghost. That there is also a refreshing, but it's also there for our communication with the Lord. I don't think it's wrong if you were to come to Family Worship Center and you'll hear sometimes during the worship people praying in their prayer language, their tongues. It doesn't offend me. It's just they are praying in tongues unto the Lord. But there are times we have an individual that will speak out in tongues and the gift of tongues in operation will take place and then an interpretation will come to edify the body as to what was spoken. But if there are heavenly languages that God has given, it was prophesied to take place, I believe, in Isaiah chapter 28. And it's important for us to understand the value of speaking in tongues, the purpose of speaking in tongues, and the ministry of speaking in tongues for both personal

0: edification and for the speaking to the community and the body.
1: Okay,
2: there's nothing wrong. Okay, you've received the baptism of the Holy Spirit. Mm-hmm. You're speaking in tongues. There's nothing wrong, like you said, of praying in a church service, even though there are other people around. But the tongues that you receive at the baptism of the Holy Spirit, the same word is used to describe tongues that are spoken of the gift of tongues in 1 Corinthians 12. Right. One is to edify self.
0: Exactly.
2: One is to edify
0: the body.
2: The body.
0: Right.
2: Okay. I'm looking in 1 Corinthians 14. Verse number 2 speaks not unto men, but unto God. So this is a way to communicate with God. Verse 17. For you verily give thanks well, but the other is not edified. Okay, verse 22. Wherefore tongues are a sign for a sign not to them who believe, but to them who believe not. Okay, so praying in tongues is a sign. What's a sign of?
0: Oh, it's a sign of the Lord speaking to the people. It's a sign that generates faith. Look, when the disciples at the Feast of Pentecost were celebrating it in fulfillment of what the Lord commanded them to do, they began to speak in other tongues. And what were they speaking? Every man that heard them speaking in their language the praises of God.
1: Wonderful works.
0: So the value of tongues is it is an expression of praise and thanksgiving unto God, and it glorifies the Lord. So for the unbeliever to hear that and hear it sometimes, I'll give you, I love this example because years ago we had the privilege of giving out Bibles to the first responders and to our soldiers that were going to Iraq. And we had distribution services. You attended, you know what we're talking about. We had a particular fella in Lafayette. He was a colonel, and he loved the ministry. We gave him Bibles and the troops that he was taking over to Iraq. And maybe it was about a year later, an individual calls me up on the phone and says, I'm a captain, and I'm coming back from Iraq, and I'd like to visit with you personally. I said, fantastic. I'll take you to lunch. So we met at a restaurant down the street. He had a big book with him, and he started showing me pictures of a service. And he said, look what the Lord has done. You know, all these soldiers holding Bibles. And guess what they were? They were the Expositor Study Bible, New Testament version. And it's a big service. And it was in Saddam Hussein's, one of his castles.
1: Wow.
0: And the man who preached was the colonel who was a chaplain for these particular men. And he gave a service. And in the back, this captain was telling me, a man came in dressed in a robe. Of course, that was the attire of the Iraqis. He had something in his arm. They couldn't tell what it was. He sat in the back and he watched the service. The music, they had music playing. They actually flew in a traveling chorus or choir that sang at different services. And he said, the captain was telling me how beautiful it was and how they were worshiping the Lord. That he said, I felt the presence of God there. And he said, at the end of the service, the chaplain had an altar call. If anyone here has not received Christ, we would like you to come up and we will pray with you like we do. And so this man put down the book, which they later found out was a Quran, walked up to the front and just stood there. And, you know, there were others there. And they said, like we do, the sinner's prayer. And he says, afterwards, the chaplain, being Pentecostal, said, now we're going to pray for you to receive the baptism of the Holy Spirit with the evidence of tongues. And all of a sudden, this man begins to speak in beautiful English, thank you, Jesus. Praise you, Jesus. I give glory to God. And here's this. And later, after the service, they all gathered up to congratulate him. They found out he couldn't speak a word of English.
1: Uh-huh.
0: And they realized that he got saved and he got baptized in the Holy Spirit, and his prayer language was in English. So he was there to, I could feel the presence of God. He was telling us, he was telling me this in the restaurant. I began to cry. And I'm sitting there, I'm looking at a service that you ladies and gentlemen supplied the money for us to get Bibles to service members. Hundreds of them in a service, all with their little Expositor Study Bible. The chaplain there who watched the ministry all his life and loved Brother Swaggart, preaching a salvation message, preaching a Pentecostal message, people getting saved and baptized in the Holy Spirit. And the irony was this one lone Arab man who just drifted in from the street, gets saved, filled with the Spirit, and his prayer language is English.
2: There are times.
0: What a testimony.
2: Yeah, there are times when that happens.
0: That does.
2: You mentioned Acts chapter 2. It happened
0: exactly.
2: then.
0: Yeah.
1: Wow.
2: Most of the time it doesn't.
0: It doesn't happen like that.
2: What a
0: testimony.
2: Yes. Mm-hmm. My understanding of this scripture that I read here about it being a testimony, verse 26.
0: You're a witness, yeah.
2: It's Romans 8:26 is a verification of a prophecy. In other words, prophesied that people will, Joel 2:28, will receive the baptism of the Holy Spirit.
0: Yes.
2: There are a couple of others in Isaiah 28 where it talks about they that speak in tongues will have receive a rest
0: and a refreshing.
2: Refreshing.
0: Yep.
2: So another, some benefits of praying in tongues, worshiping in tongues. Okay, we need to go to a break again. I think we have one call that's come in, but give us a call, 1-800-342-8430, and we'll be right back.
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0: I heard you say that you went to see The Passion of the Christ, and I did as well.
1: Say it again.
0: And the reason...
2: The Passion
0: the
2: movie.
1: Yes, years ago I saw it. What was your question, though?
0: Well, I saw it, too. And as much as I did not want to see Jesus suffer on the cross, I did want the visual of how much he did suffer for all of us.
1: Yeah, I saw it twice, and it was just shocking to me when I saw them beating our blessed Lord.
0: Just
1: unbelievable. I had to duck my head or close my eyes. I just couldn't handle it. I didn't stay that way for very long, maybe 2 or 3 minutes, but it was a very moving story. And I think that if our Lord and Savior was beaten at the level that movie portrays, then it's unbelievable to me. I've always preached it. I've read it 1,000 times. We know our Lord suffered. We know the crown of thorns. They plucked his beard. We know all of that. But when you portray it in a movie like that, it's just overwhelming. So, yes, it'll be interesting to see if Mr. Gibson, in this next movie about the resurrection, if he will go back and repeat some of that. I will probably go see that movie on the resurrection. I'll read what they say about it, but I imagine I will want to see it.
0: Same here, Dr. Gray, because I think when we have that visual of all Jesus went through, it really touches, us more so.
1: You know, as a preacher, you're constantly, when you're preaching and teaching, you're trying to paint a picture. And when you read books or you see movies, sometimes it can help you maybe to fill in the gaps, to flesh it out a little bit in terms of a sermon. It's got to be loyal to Scripture. We emphasize that. There can be no violation of Scripture. But there's times when you can use your imagination and be properly biblical by tying different things together. But thank you for that.
0: You're welcome. But when people ask about... You say, did you go see the Da Vinci Code? I'd say absolutely not. I feel it would be disrespectful to Jesus.
1: Yeah.
0: So that's what I thought of that.
1: I saw some of that at home on a movie. I wouldn't pay a dime to go watch it, no. It's all make-believe. It's not real.
0: Right. And I have a question for Dave, if you please.
2: Okay.
0: Dave, I heard you on... couple of occasions mentioned giving out biblical tracts and how someone gave you one when you were young, and it touched my heart how much you appreciated it. And my question is, I give them out all the time wherever I go, and I put them in my mailings. I know Billy Graham and Charles Spurgeon were talked about giving them out. So what is your opinion of using it as a witnessing tool, sir?
2: As far as handing out Bibles?
0: Biblical tracts.
3: Tracts.
2: Oh, tracts, yeah. I'll never forget the individual that gave me a Chick tract, and they're still printed today. There are a bunch of them, probably dozens of them now. But I was a sophomore in Southeast High School in Wichita, Kansas, and I wasn't saved, but... I read that track, and it touched my heart and had an impact on me. I didn't get saved until I was just before I started college, about the month before I started college. So it was a few years after that. But at times I have passed out tracks, and it's this situation in our country is a little bit different now. I think we used to go door to door knocking doors at times in my ministry. I don't know that I would recommend that today just because of the potential dangers that are there. Certainly wouldn't do it alone, but tremendously important to witness. And again, I pray frequently, God lead me to hungry, hurting hearts.
1: Let me tell you all a quick story. Listen to this.

0: Johnny Jernigan was my youth pastor in Mobile for 5 years. He's now a full-time Assemblies of God evangelist, been doing it for about 25 years. But the Lord gave Johnny an incredible approach to evangelism and handing out tracts and so forth. And so he said the Lord sort of stopped them from going door to door, said, go to the businesses that are open. And so they, so what he does, and he gets the church people to do it, they put together a package, like a gift package, and they give it to the manager that's in charge of the store. And they said, now may we hand out gospel literature to your people who are in the store. And they said that almost always they let them do it. They give them a gift, says, so do we want to show respect for you as the manager of the store? But now we want to invite people to a revival meeting and we have some literature to hand out. And he said that the open door is incredible. Almost every manager allows the people to go in and just hand out things to the people in the store. I've not done that before, but I think it's an incredible idea of getting the gospel out. I've given out thousands of tracts in my lifetime, and I do believe in it, but it's hard to get to the people. I've never gone inside a store, and I've done that yet.
1: And I think if you're going to go into a store, you need to do that, get permission to do it. So, yeah, I think that's
0: otherwise,
1: wisdom.
0: Otherwise, I think you'll get thrown.
1: Yeah. Okay. Anything good, else, Karen?
2: You have a good track record.
3: Yes, but you can leave them everywhere, and I know a lot will be discarded, but I feel like you're sowing the seed.
4: That's right. And also, John, yes,
3: I wanted to tell John that Mr. Dershowitz, the attorney there from Harvard, after 70 years, he has gone from Democrat and he's going to become a Republican because of anti-Semitism.
4: Yeah, he has been very outspoken against anti-Semitism, and rightfully so. Alan Dershowitz.
0: Oh, yeah.
4: It's a huge increase, obviously, throughout the world of anti-Semitism, and we're seeing it really develop in this country enormously. I read a statistic the other day. I mentioned it on Insight. The New York Police Department released their, you know, through end of September, the number of hate crimes that have come in, you know, that they keep track of now. 53% of them were against Jews. So we're seeing a majority now of hate crimes are now being brought against the Jewish people. Of course, there's a very large population of Jewish people in New York, New York City especially. So we pray for our Jewish brothers and sisters, asking the Lord to protect them, but also give wisdom, but most of all, that they would hear the gospel of Jesus Christ.
0: That's right.
3: Exactly. Yeah. I even found a Bible tract with the verse 12:3 in Genesis about, you know,
4: Abraham.
3: I will bless, bless you. And curse those who curse you.
4: Yes, excellent.
1: Amen. Amen. Well, we appreciate
4: Thank you
1: calling,
4: Karen.
1: Karen.
3: Thank you take. Gentlemen, I appreciate you all. You too, Josh.
2: Well, thank you. I was hoping I'd get a shout out from New Hampshire. Thank you. Thank you.
1: All right. Let's go to Ray in Kentucky. Are you there, Ray?
5: Yes, sir.
1: You have a question or comment?
5: Yeah, well, thank you for taking my call. And SBS, my favorite station, and Insights, my favorite program. I just appreciate Brother John and Josh Rose's doing
4: Brother. Thank you, Ray.
2: We appreciate that, sir. Thank you.
5: It ain't long enough, though.
2: Well, we're grateful for the time that we have. Let's put it that way.
1: Amen.
2: Thank you. We appreciate that.
5: Okay, Brother John.
4: Yes, sir.
5: My question is Psalms 83. You made a comment a while back. That that prophecy started for being fulfilled about 100 years ago.
4: I believe that's true.
5: I'm sorry?
4: No, I believe that to be true. And if you're asking me why, I'll be glad to tell you.
5: What took place 100 years ago? That's what I'm wondering.
0: What's the question?
4: The question is Psalm 83 and why I feel that was more of a time period than specifically a battle. I've listened to prophecy teachers, won't mention names, some of them excellent. They're always likening Psalm 83 to a particular battle. Well, first of all, we know this, that the nations that are mentioned in that chapter have never been confederate or one with another until really 1948. But previous to that, the reason I say over 100 years ago is because we saw the what we call the Zionist movement under Theodor Herzl began. It actually began preceding Theodor Herzl. It began with

0: in the 1840s, but I won't go into details in particular as to who and what then. But we had aliyahs, huge aliyahs, those that have from the Jewish community returning back to Israel. Three prominent ones between 1880 and 1910, and then several other smaller ones, and especially after World War II, a very large one, of course, of European Jews that were able to get out that survived the Holocaust and the Europe debacle. But we watched as Israel was accepted and formed as a political nation in 1948 due to a vote in 1947 at the United Nations, and it was determined that they would have a land. Of course, the Palestinians were given a land at that time, too. They rejected taking that land. So there was a great battle that was fought, the War of Independence in 1948. And we look at the nations that are listed in Psalm 83, those ethnicities of nations that surround Israel, all those nations and ethnicities never have been together at any given time in history to work together, confederate, to cut the nation of Israel off from being a nation, as the Scripture says. And why do they do that? The Scripture says because they hate God. And the way they're trying to get back at God is to cut off His people, Israel. Israel was the womb of the Messiah. We find that in Romans chapter 9, verses 5 and 6. So as the womb of Messiah, they play a great part in the plan of God and for Messiah Jesus Christ to come into the world. But putting that aside, getting back to Psalm 83, the reason why I feel it's not a battle is because since 1948, we had skirmishes in 1956. We had, of course, the 1967, the Six-Day War. We had the 1973 Yom Kippur War. We've had now four intifadas, three primary ones, which are wars against the Jewish people by the Palestinian uprisings that have sought to kill Israelis, both soldiers and civilians. And now we still have resistance organizations like Hamas, Hezbollah, and even the Palestinian Authority itself, which pays for, I call it pay for slay. They are paying their, they call them heroes, their martyrs that have tried to kill or successfully killed Israeli citizens or soldiers. That is still going on. So I look at that psalm as an ongoing period of time that can only be fulfilled, historically speaking, because of these nations being confederate one with another from cutting Israel off from being a nation. Now, someone would bone up and say, well, what about the Abraham Accords? Because some of those nations that were involved in some of the attacks against Israel now are coming into relationship or seeking to have relationship through these Abraham Accords. Well, I can answer that very simply. They all have a mutual enemy in Iran, and the Sunni Muslims that make up most of these Western Islamic nations in the Middle East versus the Eastern side of what we would call Iran have a different view of their own faith. And so there's different beliefs. The idea of a returning Mahdi or hidden imam in the Shiite faith of the Iranians has them very zealous to raise as much chaos as necessary to hasten the coming of their Mahdi and the return of Isa, which is Jesus in the Quran, to Damascus to bring destruction against the Jews and then to, of course, Islamize and bring leadership to the Shiite leaders.
1: Amen. But, all right. Great. Ray, thank you for calling. And Sister Swagger, we're glad to see you.
2: Well, thank you so much. I don't know, John, were you through with what you were
0: saying? Oh, I could go on for hours because I think there's so much. If folks don't understand these concepts of what's going on, they really, first of all, won't understand the Bible. Well, if you understand the Bible, you'll understand what's going on. I'll say that first and foremost. But if you don't understand what's happening in the Middle East and why it's happening, then the Scriptures are going to be a little glaring to you. And this is why I think my little prolonged explanation of Psalm 83 would hopefully be a help to the people.
2: Okay, let me read you guys this email real quick. Said, I have a question. 3.5 years ago, my son was murdered sitting at a stoplight. The man that did it, we're still waiting for him to even go to trial. And my question is, in order for me to get to heaven to see my son, I do have to forgive the man that killed him. Is that correct? 1.5 years before my son was murdered, he received Jesus in his life. And we were both baptized together, and it was the happiest day of my life. I think the thing that keeps me going is knowing that my son is in heaven. But me, here on earth, watching this man, feeling he has more rights than I do, I'm struggling with forgiveness. And I know I have to forgive him. So can the panel give me some pointers and help me on how to do this?
0: I have watched, and I'm going to jump in first, not to be selfish here, but this testimony is beautiful. I have watched in two occasions people on death row have individuals of those that they murdered, women specifically, come to witness to them to receive Jesus Christ as their Savior. Not only did they forgive them, they saw the value of that person who killed their child, their soul, more important than their ill feelings. That's true forgiveness. Understanding that whatever caused someone to commit such a heinous act of murder, in this case, it doesn't sound like it was premeditated, but still, murder is murder. But forgiveness is basically saying, Lord, I no longer hold account against that person. I put it into your hands. I'm not seeking revenge because the scripture says, vengeance is mine, saith the Lord, and I will recompense. If that individual who killed her son does not repent, they will spend eternity in hell. So we're to pray for that individual. And I know the hardship and the hurt must be enormous. I'm not minimizing what this lady is experiencing. But by her not forgiving, she's basically saying,
2: right,
0: I'm going to take this cup of poison, and she's actually drinking a cup of poison but thinking it's going to kill somebody else because bitterness will eat us alive. It may not take your faith immediately, but it will wear your faith down and where it will take over. And eventually, it will bring harm to her spiritually. So forgiveness is basically saying, Lord, I put it in your hands. You're the judge. You're the one that will bring vengeance. And maybe God is allowing the prolonging of this legal procedure because there's hope for this individual's soul that killed her son to be saved.
3: Right. You know, if you don't forgive, in a way, you're praying about revenge.
0: Right.
3: What Brother John there just mentioned brought that thought to my mind. So you have a choice, forgive or revenge. As you read that, Sister Swigert, my mind went to Matthew 6, and we've discussed it many times, if they could put it on the screen, verse 14. This dear lady must embrace this because it says in this passage, but if you forgive men their trespasses, your Heavenly Father will also forgive you. We know that. We want God's forgiveness every day of our life. The next verse says, if you forgive not, my, if you forgive not, we have to forgive because otherwise your Heavenly Father will not forgive us. So do we want to live a life of the blessing of the Father? The blessing upon our lives in spite of the fact that our loved one has been killed, we must make a choice and say, I don't like what happened. It's terrible. But as Brother John mentioned, I release it to the Lord, and I truly make a decision. Emotionally, I may not feel it, but I make a decision, and I speak it with my mouth. I forgive him and let it go. And receive the grace of God.
2: It's very plain in Scripture. If we want forgiveness, then we must forgive.
0: Yeah.
2: And I know there are some situations, and my heart goes out to people in this. It's hard.
4: Mm-hmm.
2: I empathize. I understand they're in difficult situations, and then they say, you know, I've got to love this person. I've got to embrace them. I've got to forgive them. And it's very hard for them, so.
3: Years ago, a man had done me wrong about a situation, and it bothered me, and we went to the same church. And I found myself in the altar, and that thing came to my mind. And I remember saying, Lord, this has bothered me. I find myself resenting him. I don't want to be around him. I don't want to say hi to him in church, whatever. The Lord reminded me, you've got to forgive him. And the Lord said, speak it in prayer. I had to tell the Lord, Lord, I forgive you. I forgive him. I called his name. I forgive him, Lord. I had to speak it out. Sometimes we have to, in prayer, speak it out, get it out of our spirit, and release it.
2: You know, then
3: move on with your life. And I might just say later, that man owed me a chunk of money. His brother did not know it, but a year or two later, his brother blessed my wife and I with a new suit and new dress.

0: dresses to just bless us on a given weekend. Have no idea why he did it, but he did it. Far exceeded the money that his brother owed
1: me. Well, praise God for that.
2: Wonderful. Most people who don't forgive think they're hurting the other person.
1: They're hurting themselves.
2: Yeah, right. You're hurting yourself. Yeah. And another question I think they need to ask, can I, if I really truly think I'm punishing that person, can I punish them better than God can?
3: That's good.
2: No.
3: That's good.
2: No.
3: That's good.
2: Absolutely not. So it's giving that person to God.
1: And, you know, I remember one time I was down on my knees praying, get myself in a position to forgive somebody that had wronged me greatly. And I didn't want to do it.
0: No.
1: I didn't. And I was down there, you know, Lord, I'm asking you to forgive this person and so forth. And so forgive me how I felt and so forth. And I finally just stopped. And I said, Lord, you know I don't mean a word of what I'm saying.
0: Yeah. I said, that's the truth.
1: Yeah.
3: He knows the heart.
1: Here's what I really want you to do with him. And I told him, I said, here's what I really want to happen. But I said, Lord, I know this is wrong. I know I should not feel this, but I can't do it. And so I'm just giving it to you. I don't want to feel this way. I don't want to be this way. So I'm giving it to you, and I'm asking you to help me because I can't do it on my own. And, you know, after I prayed that prayer, I just completely forgot about it. It wasn't even an issue in my life.
3: Yeah, praise God.
0: When you got up from that altar, you were released, weren't you?
1: Yes.
4: You know, Sister Swaggart, your husband told a story that I think was... it's perfect for this, and I'll do my best just to quickly recount it. He said that at one time there was a particular reporter who did all that he possibly could do to hurt this ministry and hurt y'all. And he said something similar. He got down to pray and started going through it and said, Lord, you know I don't mean this. I really want an 18-wheeler to run over him. You know, take him out, you know, whatever. And the Lord spoke to his heart, though, and said, you pray for him, and here's what you pray. You pray that I, the Lord, will show him the same grace and the same mercy that I have shown you.
3: Right.
4: And that's the word of the Lord, ladies and gentlemen. Right. Lord, I can't forgive this person of my own. Help me. But Lord, show this one the same grace, the same mercy. And here's really what it boils down to also. Yeah. Lord, save their soul.
3: That's
4: and we talked about this on Insight this morning. Yeah. You should never be in a place as a Christian where you would say, I want that person to die and go to hell. No. Jesus died for everyone, for the whole world.
3: Yes.
4: And as awful as a person might be in their actions and what they've done, that is a soul that Christ died for. And you may not be able to bring yourself to pray anything else, but it should always be, Lord, somehow save that person. Even if they've murdered your child, and I can't even think how awful that is.
3: Yeah.
4: But Lord, save that one, that person, because Christ love them enough to die for them. And the same blood of Jesus that has washed and cleansed you and me is the same blood that was shed for that person. That's where forgiveness really begins, is when we start to realize how much we've been forgiven, how much grace we've experienced. And Lord, I can't pray it, but show them the same grace and mercy that you have so beautifully shown me.
1: Amen. That's very good, Josh. All right, ladies and gentlemen, we thank you for being with us today. It's been such a pleasure to be with you. I want you to remember our weekend service is Sunday morning beginning at 10 a.m., Sunday night beginning at 6 p.m. And it's been a pleasure to be here. And we love you. And I believe next week is Share-a-thon, isn't it?
3: Yes.
1: Oh, my. So we're going to have a be here all day long with you on those days. So, but anyway, thank you for being with us, and we'll see you hopefully on Sunday morning. We'll see you in church, and we love you, and God bless you.
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Take my hand and Lord, please help me to stand where no one stands alone. But I want to tell you something. 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

0: Welcome today to the message of the cross. This is Brother Loren Larson. I'm gathered together today with a panel. We're a little bit shorter than usual, but it's not just two of us, Dave. That's what you had last Friday. The guys travel a lot during the weekend. I'll be traveling myself as well. And so I'm glad to have my Dave bookends here this morning. Dave Smith and Dr. David Watts will introduce everybody in a moment. For you, we're going to be looking at Romans 8:33. I tried to get to this yesterday while John Rosenstern was here because he brings a unique perspective to the conversation we're going to have today. But there are two things that I want to look at in 8:33 that I think will take a little time. And that is, let's define the term elect as Paul uses it in context in Romans 8:33. And he brings up once again the wonderful doctrine of justification. And we don't want to go back over what we did in 2.5 chapters of Romans, but we'll give a brief overview of that when we get to that term. So going to be a good day. Stay with us. Stay right here. And as we talk about God's elect and we talk about justification and perhaps, who knows, what else might come as we bump our heads together and we find all four brain cells. So we will see how we go ahead today. Look, glad to have you with us. Reminding you that next week is Share-a-thon week. That means on Monday, Tuesday, Thursday, and Friday, we'll be coming to you for your help for the Sun Life Broadcasting Network. 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Next week, we will be in Share-a-thon. I want to thank Dave Smith for coming up this Friday and being with us.
1: Good to be here. Looking forward to the program.
0: Myself as well. And Dr. David Watts, what do you have going on,
2: my friend? Sir. October the 24th and 25th, I'll be in Hollister, California, with Pastor Kevin Townsend at the Sunny Slope Christian Center. That's at 1520 Sunny Slope Road there in Hollister. Saturday the 24th, I'll be doing a 9 a.m. to 3 p.m. How to Study the Bible workshop. And then Sunday morning preaching in the 9 a.m. and the 10:30 a.m. service. So if you're in the greater San Jose area, I'd love to see you there. And then November the 8th, I'll be in Omak, Washington, the First Assembly of God with Pastor Richard Lee at the Sunday AM service. And then the PM service that night, I'll be at Valley Christian Fellowship with Pastors Brian and Joni Wright there in Omak at 6:30. So we'd love to see you at either one of those services. Valley Christian Fellowship, the Omak campus, is out of the ministry, out of Orville, Brother Randy McAllister. And so all of their campuses will be there that night. So we're looking forward to that. We had a great time with them last year. So that's all we got going on. So
0: yeah, that's Valley Christian Fellowship.
2: Yes, sir. Right? Yep. Yes,
0: and
2: sir.
0: Brother Randy does a wonderful job up in that area. Now, I heard that he was possibly moving out to Wenatchee.
2: Yeah.
0: But I don't know if that's.
2: Yeah, they were going to open up another one there.
0: Yeah.
2: I'm not sure if they have yet or not. So they took an old building there in the middle of Omak and remodeled it, and it is really nice, and they have services there. Pastor Brian Wright is the pastor at that one, and So I've not been to Orrville, but the OMAC campus is looking good, and they're doing a good work there.
0: And Brian and Joni are just wonderful people. Yeah. And I will, let me just give a shout out to my friend Randy McAllister and his lovely wife, Cindy. They've got a wonderful work going on in Orrville. At least that's the foundation of it right now. They have what they call Timothy House and Ruth's House. Is that correct?
2: Yes, sir.
0: And these are homes that people come in, or houses that people stay in for a year, that have drug problems or addiction problems. And many of the people that have come into those programs, their programs have been so successful based on the message of Christ and Him crucified, that Brian and Joni are

0: in fact, graduates of those programs, and now they're pastoring.
1: Yeah.
0: And that's wonderful. And over again, we've seen that. So we thank God for the McAllisters, Valley Christian Fellowship in the Northwest. There's not a lot of strong churches in the Northwest that I would, you know, that we would love to be a part of, but Valley Christian Fellowship will be a blessing to you. So if you're in the Spokane area, be sure that you come out, see Dr. Watts, you get out into the OMAC or any of the other places where Valley Christian Fellowship has a, I guess it's a satellite church. You need to be a part of that. Take a look at it, listen to it. I can't tell you where to go to church, but everyone on this platform, on this dais, we believe in the local church.
1: Yes.
0: We want you in a good local church. We appreciate the fact that you are a media church, a ministry, and that we can reach to you or you're a media member. But if you can be a part of a good local church that preaches the message of Christ, preaches the new covenant, preaches the Bible accurately, you need to be a part of it. So just saying. Up in Edmonton, Alberta, Canada, Joseph is there this weekend, starting tonight at Edmonton, Alberta, Canada, at the annual Unity Conference. It's the annual Unity Conference, and that's going to be held in the Doubletree, Hilton Hotel, in West Edmonton. West Edmonton. Services will be 7 o'clock tonight, Saturday, and Sunday, if I'm reading this correctly, 9, 10, and 11, 7 p.m. each and every night. So he's already there. He's made the trek. He made the flights, and we were glad to hear that yesterday. Today, I will be leaving for North Carolina. I'll be going to Yadkinville, North Carolina, just north of Charlotte, and about an hour. And we will be with the Yadkinville, Lakeside Church of Yadkinville. And we are going to be with Pastor Wayne Moose. And we will be there Saturday night at 6, Sunday morning at 10:30 a.m. Again, this weekend, October 10th and 11th, Yadkinville, North Carolina, Saturday at 6 and Sunday at 10:30 a.m. And then next weekend, October 17th and 18th, I will be traveling to the Cross of Christ Church in Eros, Louisiana, Pastor Jim Green, and I will be preaching again Saturday night at 6, Sunday morning at 10 a.m. So that's my traveling schedule for either me or Joseph. You can generally find information about where we're going on our Facebook pages. And Dave Watts, I imagine you do the same?
1: Yes, sir. Yes, sir.
0: So if you missed the information and want to catch up with it, that's where you'll find more of the details. And love you and thank you for that. Today, we are in Romans chapter 8. And Dave, let's just go ahead. We read it yesterday and just started on it, but we only had 5 minutes and you can't cover this in 5 minutes. So let's take a look at Romans chapter 8 and verse 33, please.
2: Who shall lay anything to the charge of God's elect?
0: In effect means, who shall pronounce those guilty whom God pronounces righteous?
2: It is God who justifies.
0: It is God who sets the rules for justification, not man. Now, we are in the middle of exhortation and encouragement that Paul gives as he closes out chapter 8. In this encouragement, and it starts really in verse 31, he deals with seven specific questions that we're traveling through. The first one, what shall we say to these things? We've talked about this briefly, and there's different opinions as to what Paul was referring to. What are these things? Some think, and Brother Swigert mentions this in the Expositors, that it refers just back to chapter 8, 17, and 18. Others take it back to the start of chapter 8. Even others go 6 through 8. But as I look at these questions and I gather up what Paul was saying, I see Paul actually going all the way back to Romans chapter 2 and 3, 4, 5, 6. Everything that he's written in Romans so far will deal, if he meant to do that, I'm not certain. But you'll have to excuse me, the teacher in me wants to be didactic and wants to put everything together, cross the T's, dot the I's. And as I study the text, I find in it information about all the doctrines that he's previously taught. Now, gentlemen, if you'd put on the screen, please, the overview of Romans, you can find that we are headed toward the fourth major section of Romans, which is a warning to the church against unbelief. Notice where we've come. All men are guilty before God. Well, what was God's solution? It was salvation. And salvation brings justification. Justification brings sanctification. And sanctification, as we've said, is involving two major thoughts: instant sanctification, which takes place at the moment that a person is born again and baptized into Christ. That's a spiritual baptism. We become a part of the body of Christ. You're freed from the dominion of sin. However, we're not freed from the presence of sin. We still have to deal with what the church fathers referred to as the world, the flesh, and the devil. And there is an opposition and a tension that occurs as we learn how and, yes, how to be conformed to the image of Christ. God's plan is we operate in the new covenant by faith. The just shall live by faith. And our faith has to be in God's redemption plan. And God's redemption plan, by another name, is simply Jesus Christ and Him crucified. So as we trust in Christ and what He's done, the new covenant man has the indwelling presence of the Holy Spirit, and He is the one that does the conforming. It's God that works in us, Philippians 2:13, both to do, that's the power, both the desire and the power to accomplish His will. And that's God working in us. That's new covenant talk, because prior to the new covenant, prior to the cross, prior to being all things put into place for the new covenant, the believers previous to the new covenant installation did not have the indwelling presence of the Spirit. They were saved, but technically they were not born again, which means they were regenerated, new heart, new spirit, fleshly heart implanted, hardened heart taken out, and a spirit, another spirit, God's Spirit, the Holy Spirit, planted inside them. That's what the new covenant brought. That's what the cross provided. So day by day, we learn to trust in what God has provided, and the Holy Spirit in each and every believer is able then to conform us to the image of Christ, but only as we maintain our faith in what God has provided in Christ and the cross. And so sanctification is both instantaneous and yet it is progressive. The tension exists. We live in an already saved but not yet glorified world. And so we have to deal with all of that. And Paul is coming now and telling us that even though this is available, there'll be suffering and problems that come along. But as we enter into these last few verses of chapter 8, transitioning to that fourth overview, a warning against unbelief, Paul is encouraging believers, I believe, about everything that he said before. And again, that's up for grabs. I'm not going to try to be smarter than everybody else. I'm just trying to ascertain what I find in the text. And so if you think that's so and we find it in the text, well, then you would agree with us. If not, I'm still your brother and you have to love me to get to heaven. I'm not going to fight with you over it. That would be silly, wouldn't it?
1: Yep.
0: Okay, so we are in Romans 8 and 31 says, what shall we then say to these things? Question number one. Question number two, if God be for us, who can be against us? What a marvelous thought. And then he said, God, how shall he not with Christ freely give us all things? We talked about that extensively yesterday. Salvation is free. What Jesus did at Calvary brought about the potential of the salvation of every single man on the planet, Now, I know there's a debate about that. I'm not going to stop to talk about it. But Jesus is the Savior of the whole world, especially those that believe. And so He paid the price at Calvary. And if God has not spared His Son,

0: How will he not freely given us all things? And then we get here to verse 33. Who shall lay anything to the charge of God's elect? In other words, who's going to put a guilty sign on those that God has already defined as not guilty? Now, gentlemen, here the scripture clearly refers to God's elect. And I want to talk about this. Who is God's elect in this passage, in this context? What would you say?
1: Well, you know, everybody, Jew, both Jew or Gentile, the only way to get to God is through Christ. And we know that, and we understand that, and we don't have to debate that. And the elect of God are those who have chosen to follow God, that are His children, that have accepted Christ. The Greek expression here for elect is God's chosen ones, God's... It's Paul's discussing those that God, who he justifies, those that are in Christ and those that are being conformed to the image of his son. So in the immediate context, I think that God's elect is just those that are in Christ. And when we're in Christ, then we can't be it can't be overturned by what people may throw at us. You just walk through those verses, all the opposition that we may have. So I think it's those that are in Christ, whether they're Jew or Gentile. When you go back to chapter 3 of Romans and verse 29, is he the God of the Jews only? Is he not also of the Gentiles? Yes, of the Gentiles also, seeing it is one God who shall justify the circumcision by faith and uncircumcision through faith. So he's God of both the Jew and the Gentile. Everyone coming through Christ
0: would be
1: his elect. Oh. Not from the perspective of a predetermined group who are the elect that are going to be saved, but those who have chosen to follow after him.
0: God chooses those who choose him.
1: That you said that the other day, and that's really a good statement, because when we talked about foreknowledge, you have to acknowledge that God knows who is going to make that choice.
0: But yet he allows them to make that choice.
1: Yeah.
0: He can be an influence, but he doesn't override their will.
1: Yeah, he convicts us by the Holy Spirit, and we respond to either choose or reject.
0: Okay, Dave?
2: Brother Swigert's notes say those that God calls righteous.
0: Yeah.
2: Which would be basically the same thing.
0: Okay. Where the confusion sometimes comes in, and I don't think that we handle this very well, at least on my side of the table, and that is the idea of God's elect. So many over the years have looked at the Jewish nation, and that's why I wanted to get into this when John was with me yesterday, and we did just a little. But God's elect has... Previous to the new covenant process being established, God's elect was always Israel, his chosen people. Would you say yes to that?
1: Yeah, absolutely. And I think that we see that, both obviously in the Old Testament. I think Paul affirms that in later on in chapters 9 through 11, that we know God's chosen people are Israel.
0: Yeah. So it is, again, God's chosen people. But now we have the conflict of interest, or the conflict of conversation, and that is, is the church God's elect, or is Israel God's elect? And we have to find the balance between God working with national Israel, and I think that term is the key, national Israel, Israel as a nation, because we're going to find out in Romans 9, 10, and 11 that God is going to deal with the non-believers in the Jewish nation in a very unique way. But he also says that, let me clarify that. There is not two ways of salvation, one for the Jew and one for the Gentile. Everyone has to come by Christ. When Jesus said, I'm the way, the truth, and the life, no man cometh unto the Father but by me, that was for both Jew and Gentile. But yet, when Jesus returns, as we understand eschatology, there will be a return of the remaining Israelites, national Israel, to embrace Christ, even as those of us that are believers today have already done. There's going to be a move of God to bring in those that are left of the Jewish nation. Zechariah teaches

0: us that in the Great Tribulation period, 2/3 of Israel will be cut off. But Romans 11, 10 and 11 talk to us about the fact that in one day, all of Israel will be saved when Christ returns. So God is obviously going to deal differently with the nation of Israel than anything else. If they reject Christ, and many will, 2/3 of the Israeli people, those who are Hebrew, those who have been, those who are descendants of David, that wonderful lineage, they'll be cut off. They will be destroyed during the tribulation period by the Antichrist, by other problems and processes going on. And 1/3 will be saved in a day, in a moment's time. And we believe that when Jesus returns, it will be because the Jews that remain are under attack by the Antichrist. They will surround the kingdom of Jerusalem. And at that moment, I believe Isaiah 64 says it, they will cry out, "Why don't you rend the heavens and come down?" And that is a reference, really, to what God did at Mount Sinai. And at that moment, as they cry that, about to be destroyed, 1/3 of the city fallen, women being raped, children being killed, men and women dying in the streets, "Why don't you rend the heavens and come down?" And at that very moment, there's going to be a sound and a sight like that which no one has ever seen. A man on a white horse in the sky with his armies behind him returns. And no one else fights in the Battle of Armageddon, by the way, according to the Scriptures, only Christ. And he will present himself as Christ and Messiah to the Jewish nation, and they'll ask him, "Where did you get those wounds in your hands? Where did you obtain those?" And he will say, "In the house of my friends." And they will realize that their nation had killed Christ now some 2,000 years ago. And they will all come to him in a moment's time.
1: Was it not God's plan for Israel to receive Christ when he first came?
0: Well,
1: but they rejected him. Mm-hmm. And it was God, if I'm correct, it was God's will once Israel accepted the Messiah at his first coming, they would then evangelize the rest of the earth.
0: Well, here's, and again, I don't put it on just Israel. This is my opinion.
1: Mm-hmm.
0: I think that all of the elect, and I want to go to Ephesians 2 for a moment, all of the elect will be responsible for that. Where the Isaiah says that the word of the Lord will cover the earth like the waters cover the sea. I think that will be done by both Jew and Gentile, the elect as we are formed into one nation. This is where the balance is hard to sometimes foresee.
2: That's what the discussion is we've all agreed, we've said it, everybody, John would say it, there's only one way to God, that's through Jesus. We know that. So everybody has to be there. But then when I read Deuteronomy chapter 7, verse 6 says, "For you are a holy people unto the Lord your God. The Lord your God has chosen you to be a special people unto himself, above all people who are upon the face of the earth." And Brother Swaggart's notes, Israel, God's chosen people. Verse 7, "The Lord did not set his love upon you nor choose you because you were more in number than any people, for you were the fewest of all people. But because the Lord loved you and because he would keep the oath which he had sworn unto your fathers, Abraham, Isaac, and Jacob, as the Lord brought you out with a mighty hand and redeemed you out of the house of bondmen from the hand of Pharaoh, the king of Egypt. Know therefore the Lord your God, he is God, a faithful God. He keeps covenant and mercy with them who love him and keep his commandments to 1,000 generations." Brother Swaggart's notes, "God never has broken his covenants, will never break his covenant. It is man that breaks a covenant." Verse 10, "And repays them who hate him to their face and destroy them. He will not be slack to him who hates him. He will repay him to his face." And so Israel is warned against disobedience. If they come to the place that they hate the Lord, destruction is sure. And we see that that's what's happening. So God is a covenant God. God is a faithful God. God has promised this reconciliation.

0: itself, their right to be a sovereign nation, because they are constantly under attack from every side. So there is a lot. This debate that you're speaking of is so pertinent in our world today, because there's so much anti-Semitism, there's so much anti-Israel sentiment out there. Just a few days ago, we acknowledged the anniversary of the October 7th attacks that happened, such a terrible, heinous thing that happened. So because I want to bless Israel, I want to pray for Israel, I want to pray for the peace of Jerusalem. I love the people of Israel, and I do believe, as a person who adheres to a dispensational view of eschatology, I do believe that God has a plan and purpose for the nation of Israel, but I don't want to just preach the Jews into heaven.
1: No, we can't do that.
0: So we have to, that's our balance that we're talking about. And Paul does make it very clear that in Christ there is no Jew, there is no Gentile, there's one body, there's one, you've taught it before from Ephesians, there's a new man.
1: Yeah, I want to go there in just a minute.
0: So,
1: Dave, the issue, you know, oftentimes, and again, there's a difference between God accepting everybody in Israel and God's protective hand upon the nation of Israel because of his promises to Abraham, Isaac, and Jacob, his covenants. Now, Israel broke the covenant,
0: the old covenant, and
1: that covenant was never reinstated. Yeah. In Ezekiel, I think it is 10 and 11, we actually see the presence of God lifting from above the tabernacle or the temple and leaving. And he never came back. When the Babylonians destroyed Jerusalem, the Ark of the Covenant disappeared and has never been rediscovered. And the Ark of the Covenant was the very presence of God in a location. And I'm sorry, Indiana Jones, you didn't find it. So the whole process of it is that nation has yet, even though they rebelled against God, even though they have rejected their Messiah, God has still watched over them. David just mentioned the idea that Israel was brought back as a nation. Do you understand that absolutely no nation that has ever existed in history, at least this is what I'm told, no nation that has been existed in history after it has been defeated and disseminated unto the nations has ever come back to its premier or primary land mass and once again reigned or ruled from there? No one but Israel. And it shows God's hand of protection. So what David Watts said is that God's hand of protection is on Israel, but he's not accepting a Jew as someone that is saved just because they are Israelites. There's a protective hand of God that rests over the nation of Israel. And that's, you know, why we need to be careful when we look at Israel and how the anti-Semitism is really anti-God theology and anti-God sentiment. It's not so much against the Jew. The people that are anti-Semitic, they don't even really understand why they hate the Jew so much.
0: Yeah. Yeah.
1: But it's, again, because of God's chosen people. Now, they have gone the wrong direction. They have violated their covenants. And many of them still have not accepted Christ. But that's national Israel, Israel as a whole, not every Jew. So that's what we need to understand. So, again, the question, is God's elect today the Jewish nation, or is it the one new man? Let's take a look for a moment before we have to take a break at Ephesians chapter 2. And I'm going to go through these verses just reading the text, because there's a few verses I want you to see. In chapter 2 of Ephesians, verse 11, the Bible reads, "Wherefore remember that you," Paul speaking to the Gentiles in Ephesus, "being in time past Gentiles in the flesh, who are called uncircumcision by that which is called the circumcision in the flesh made by hands," there's a reference to the Jewish nation, "that at that time you were without Christ,

0: being aliens from the commonwealth of Israel and strangers from the covenants of promise, having no hope and without God in the world. All these things, and we'll see this in Romans 9 as we study it, were established with Israel, God's chosen people. But look at verse 13. But now in Christ Jesus, ye who sometimes were far off are made nigh by the blood of Christ. That's what Christ did for us at the cross. For he is our peace, who hath made both one. What does that mean? Both Jews and Gentiles have become one entity in the mind of God, those that have accepted Christ. And he's broken down the middle wall of partition between us. This refers to a wall that was in the Jewish temple and the temple grounds that provided a barrier, or at least a warning. No Gentile can come past this wall, because if they do, they will be executed. But that wall has been broken down by Christ. Verse 15, having abolished in his flesh the enmity, speaks of his work on Calvary, even the law of commandments contained in ordinances, because the law of Moses separated God from all the other peoples in the earth. It was the signet, it was the expression of God through this people that was seen through the law. It identified them as God's people. But now he's abolished in his flesh the enmity, even the law of commandments contained in ordinance. Now watch this. For to make in himself, in Christ, of two, one new man. So now, Jews and Gentiles, because of what Christ did at Calvary, have been joined together as one, as God's elect. And finally, and I'll simply read this. Okay, he has slain the enmity thereby, and came and preached to peace to you which were far off and them that were nigh. So by the cross of Christ, by what Jesus has done for us at Calvary, he has made the two one. The two one. And those are the elect that Paul refers to in Romans chapter 8 and verse 33. Would you agree?
1: I would agree.
0: Okay.
1: Yes, that would be.
0: So we have the elect there, the elect in this context, and that is important. Anytime you see the term elect, you're going to have to make an evaluation. Is God talking about national Israel in the sense of his protection over them, or is he talking about the elect, this one new man, this new group of born-again people who have the Spirit of God dwelling in them, all those that are in Christ? Who is he speaking of? And that can be a little bit confusing as we travel through the Scriptures. And there's some other things I want to bring up, but right now, stay tuned, because we have to take a break, but we'll be right back.
2: 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On March 27th, 2025, Brother Swaggart stepped into the studio to record what would unknowingly be his last studio session, Where the Roses Never Fade.
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0: All right, we are back again. We're discussing the term God's elect from Romans 8 and 33. And as I said before, there are discussions. I'm not going to fight about it. I'm not going to argue about it. But there are questions that sometimes are not easy to always understand or see. We've tried to establish that God's elect in Romans 8, 33 is reflected back by the passage Ephesians 2, 11 through 15, where we find that by the cross, Christ paid the price to bring all men together in himself, Jew and Gentile, one new man. And in Romans 8, 33, that is referring then to God's elect, all those who are in Christ today are God's elect. We have to balance that out with the promises made to national Israel. National Israel has God's protection. And we, even though that protection will allow the Jews, two-thirds of them in the tribulation period, to be executed and eliminated. And if any man who has ever lived it dies without accepting Jesus Christ as Savior, they do not go to heaven because of their background or because of their race or because of where they were raised. Mm-hmm. If my children would have rejected Christ, they can't be saved because I'm saved.
1: Yeah.
0: And so each individual has to accept Christ. So national Israel doesn't have another way of salvation, but there is a unique hand of God upon them because of how God promised things to Israel. He's going to bring a few of them through, even those that have rebelled against him. So we're trying to balance that out as we look at the New Testament scripture. And Dave, you wanted to bring up something?
1: Yeah, well, so going along with our discussion here, so who is the elect? We've determined that the elect is not a predetermined group of people that God has foreordained that are going to automatically be in the elect, and the elect is not the Jew or national Israel outside of Christ, but the elect is that Jew and that Gentile who have decided to follow Christ as one new man that God has made. And so then in Romans 11, 18, we have Paul is, he's given a warning for the Gentiles, but he says, boast not against the branches. And then in Brother Swaggart's commentary, he says, the church has not replaced Israel in the plan of God, even though the church is included in the plan of God due to Israel's rejection of Christ. We talked about that earlier. But if you boast, you bear not the root, but the root you. So as stated, the church was grafted in and is built upon the promises originally given to Israel, which still apply to Israel and one day will be fulfilled. So the original covenant, as you stated, they broke it. And so, but God is a God of, is a faithful God. God is a God of covenant, a God of promises. So now both Jew and Gentile, we have access to God because of Calvary, because of the cross. There's only one way to come, but we can't, because it became popular, especially in the late 1800s, early 1900s, to teach the supersessionism that the church replaced Israel, and that Israel was, that became the popular teaching. And then the...
0: Can I slow you down there to just say, so what that means is that these people that teach that, this, you call it super...
1: Supersessionism.
0: All right. Those people are saying that national Israel really does not have any other promises to look forward to in the future.
1: Yes, yes.
0: They are totally eliminating that idea from Scripture.
1: Yeah, I have had supersessionist teachers who have told me that current modern national Israel has nothing to do with biblical Israel. That is their thought. And John Rosenstern actually wrote several articles for the Evangelist magazine about the doctrine of supersessionism.
0: Yeah.
1: And so I do recommend, if you can look those up, there's a lot of good information there about what that is. But the dispensationalists of that time period were the ones who kicked back against that idea and said that Israel would become a nation again and that Israel that God's promises to Israel, it falls in line with what Brother Swaggart is saying here about how the church is now included in the plan of God because of Israel's rejection of God. The church is grafted in, but God still does have promises that apply to Israel and that one day will be fulfilled. And I think a big part of that to me was what he promised with the land of Israel as to what he was going to give the descendants of Abraham.
0: Yeah, Genesis 15.
1: In Genesis 15, I think we can't just... So, again, I don't want to preach anybody into heaven outside of Christ, but I also don't want to downplay the promises of God to national Israel. But, you know, we want... Paul's rebuke here, I think, is that the Gentiles understand to boast not against Israel and understand that God's... So to me, this is Paul warning against the anti-Semitism that we see today.
0: Right.
1: So, you know, boast not against these, you know, that God's saving purposes are for the Jewish people. We shouldn't have contempt for the Jewish people, but it's for all of us, too.
0: Okay. So to balance it out, we find that, like any other nation on the earth, if a man that's a Jewish person, raised as a Jew, their lineage, and I will take it all the way back to the house of David, they are in that lineage, partly or all. There is a promise of God that offers protection without salvation. Can we say it like that? There's a sense in which God watches over the nation of Israel. And I think that we talked about this briefly, that prior to coming to Christ, God knows, let me back up, God knows who will come and who will not come to Christ. And knowing that, his foreknowledge, I think I can go back to my life. I see times where I should have been placed in jail for extended periods of time. I should have been killed because of my foolishness with drinking and drugs. But yet there was a protective hand of God before I made a decision. And I have to say that he foresaw the decision. Now, the third of Israel, national Israel, that Zechariah says will accept Christ, basically represent the remnant that will be survived of the national Israel, but they do represent national Israel. Mm-hmm. So a hand of protection is not the same thing as a different way of salvation.
1: I agree with that. Mm-hmm. A hand of protection.
2: I think every one of us could look back in our life and see the same type of protection that God had for us.
0: And so I think that God's protective hand is on the nation of Israel. Mm-hmm. And we can see that as he does protect them, even though they haven't accepted him. Yeah. That's not salvation. That's God's perseverance or preservation of a nation so that the word of God would be fulfilled that he has spoken.
1: Yeah, and later in chapter 11 of Romans, we'll see the restoration of Israel in a futurist reading, in a future tense, verse 26, and so all Israel shall be saved, and as it is written.
0: That's Romans 11.
1: Romans 11, going back to Isaiah 27 and Isaiah 59, and there shall come out of Zion the deliverer and shall turn away ungodliness from Jacob. So Christ is going to deliver Israel from the Antichrist, is what Paul is referring to here. So there is a future redemption, a future, saving, rescuing that God is, that Jesus is going to do at this point.
2: Of those who accept Christ.
0: Yeah. Well, Deuteronomy, you know, it shows us that God chose a people, actually incubated them in Egypt, delivered them and made them his chosen people and revealed himself to this group of people, unlike any other peoples on the nations of the earth. And that specified them as God's elect, a special people, the apple of his eye. Today, every human being that accepts Jesus Christ as Lord and Savior are, and in fact, gathered together as God's elect. It's proper to say that. We're not Jew or Gentile. We are in Christ.
1: So God's covenant faithfulness, it applies to both Israel and the Gentile.
0: Yeah, exactly. Everything that God promised Israel is now made applicable to Jew and Gentile who accept Christ. And incidentally, that wasn't just because the Jews rejected God's plan. If you read the Old Covenant carefully, you will see that it was always God's redemption plan to bring the Gentile world into relationship with Him. He wanted to use the chosen people, Israel. He told them in Isaiah, He said, "You are my witnesses." Mm-hmm. And today, the witnesses are all of us who have accepted Christ, Jew or Gentile, male, female, bond or free, that have accepted Christ. We are in that one new man. We are God's elect. But that does not diminish, destroy, or eliminate the promises that God has made to national Israel. Hand of protection will remain upon them. Yeah. And so until that remnant can come to Christ, that's what you've just read to us.
1: Yeah, and that's what I feel is biblical solidarity and balanced biblical view, is understanding who the elect is from our passage and understanding God's promises to the nation of Israel. And so we're not, you know, again, we're not preaching anyone straight into heaven without Christ, but we're understanding God's prophetic timeline and what He promised and what He's going to do. So I think that we, as a church, we have a obligation to teach a balanced perspective on national Israel and modern Israel and what it means, not in the way of, you know, there's so many extremes that are out there. There are those that, you know, they want to support Israel, so they have a rabbi come to their church and they teach all of these things, but which is teaching about Israel, teaching about the Old Testament and the Hebraic roots in itself is not bad if you're learning about history and you're learning about the customs, and it can enhance what you're doing in the Old Testament, but you got to understand that everything in the Old Testament all points to Christ.
0: Right.
1: And so if everything is not pointing to Christ, as much as I love my, you know, if you go to modern Israel, you know, there are a lot of atheists, there are a lot of, you know, not everyone is even a devout Jew, so they need Jesus. They need evangelism. They need missionaries. They need the church to pray for the peace of Jerusalem, but there's a lot that need to be saved there. And so, you know, we have to, because I've been in a lot of banquets and a lot of gatherings where it says we're going to, you know, have a night to honor Israel, and that's great. I you know, I'm for that. I pray for them, but we almost elevate them to that point. And that's, yeah. So then we have the other side of the pendulum where we just say it has nothing to do with modern Israel and the church has fulfilled that. So I think you've presented, when it comes to heaven, the biblical solidarity with Israel, praying for the peace of Jerusalem, praying for God's people, but understanding what you read in Ephesians is so key, that one new man. That God has made, Jew and Gentile, one way to heaven, John 14:6, Jesus, I'm the way, the truth, the life. No man comes to the Father except by me. And I think that we can't lose sight of that. So there are a lot of church people who are confused because there's a lot of voices who are formerly would have supported Israel that are very, you know, speaking outwardly about how they don't support Israel. Yeah. And you know, there's a lot of different camps that influence that. You know, I think that the dispensationalism mapping out the eras and the timeline of history helped us, but even dispensationalism in its original form, it didn't include us Pentecostals, for one thing. It didn't think that the age of the Spirit was still moving in the original dispensationalism. Yeah. So while it helped to establish that the church is not Israel, it has its own issues and teaching too.
0: Once again, God's elect then are all those who accept Christ.
1: Yes.
0: Everyone who says yes to Jesus has brought into the person of Christ, baptized into Christ, you become a part of the new covenant, part of the new man that God has created as described in Ephesians chapter 2. We read it verses 11 through 15, all because of what Christ did for us at Calvary. And at the same time, we recognize the promises made to national Israel. He's still the God of Abraham, Isaac, and Jacob. And so we have to recognize, and we should address Israel as God does in Scripture, and that is to protect them and call each and every human being, just like He does with every nation, with every human being, to Christ, to bring them to Christ, to bring them to Christ. All right, we could stay on that for years. Who shall lay anything to the charge of God's elect? I hope we've tried to make that clear as mud. God's elect, as we see it, are, again, God's people who have accepted
1: One
0: Christ.
1: One more thing about Israel, I would just like to say, modern Israel, is they have the right to defend themselves. They have the right to dignity. They have the right to be a sovereign nation. And we do believe that the boundaries that they are entitled to is what was promised to them by God. And so that I do support.
0: Yep.
1: And I don't give a blank check to everything that they've done, everything that they do, because, you know, government-wise, but I do pray for the prime minister. I do pray for the administration, everyone in charge over there, and I pray for their protection. And we pay attention to what is going on because we know it's all part of God's prophetic timeline.
0: Yeah. So, again, even like our own government, we may not agree with everything that happens, but we pray for it.
1: We pray for it.
0: And we ask God to help us so that we can continue to present the gospel in this great country of America.
1: And I'm glad that you brought this up today from this perspective, because I'm telling you, it's so, this is so hotly debated right now.
0: You know, one of the things that I hope that you understand about Scripture, we prophesy in part, we know in part, we look as through a veil, and we can't see everything as clearly maybe as we should. So before you rip your clothes and throw dirt in the air and throw bombs at each other, how about we just take a little time to think that there may be more to it than just the way we see it. So let's just allow God to reveal truth to us. God's elect. Who shall lay anything to the charge of God's elect? It is God who justifies. Now, as I said, when verse 31 was introduced, how shall we then say to these things? I felt that studying the text and the questions, Paul went all the way back to the front portion of Romans up to what he's taught so far. So I do see salvation being talked about in verse 32 and 33, and then justification again being brought up. It is God who justifies. In other words, if God justifies someone, who can come along and put a tag of "you're guilty" on that individual? And again, we won't take the time to try to reestablish what we taught in Romans 3:21 through chapter 5 and verse 12. You can go back and study it. Here's the highlight. The moment that an individual says yes to Jesus, they are justified. That indicates that God declares them legally innocent of all charges. But it doesn't stop there. He also imputes to them the righteousness of Christ. So they are now the righteousness of God in Christ Jesus. And so they cannot be declared guilty by anyone. Now, does that mean that Christians don't fail? No, it doesn't mean that. But every time we fail, according to 1 John 1 and 9, we can ask Him to forgive us, and He cleanses us, and we can be assured that that will happen because of what Christ has done for us at Calvary. So the Christian isn't perfect, but he doesn't lose his justification every time he fails.
1: This passage that you're talking about, what you're talking about right now, is so important. I didn't mean to interrupt, but the word assurance, that's what this is. These verses are showing the assurance that we have of our salvation.
0: Yeah.
1: And the security that we do have as believers.
0: Yeah.
1: And so we don't have time to get in that today, but man, that's just so important what you're saying. I'm sorry to interrupt you.
0: No, we're...

0: the assurance of the fact that, you know, he spared not his own son. He delivered him up for all of us. He's going to give us all things to live for him. He, you know, so who can lay a charge
1: against us? And remember that justification is a necessary truth for you to have God live in you and for you to have God abide with you. If you're not holy, and that holiness that you have to have is far greater than your action, because your action can't produce holiness. Only faith in Christ and being justified, that's a legal declaration. Your salvation is a legal work. For as many as received them, to them gave he the power to become the sons of God. The word power there literally means legal right. So you have received the legal right to become a child of God. And the reason the Holy Spirit can live in you is that the righteousness of Christ is imputed into your account. And when God looks at you, he looks at you through the lens of the blood of Jesus, and he sees no fault in you. Therefore, the Holy Spirit can live and dwell and move in you, never because of our own righteousness, always because of the righteousness that comes as the result of faith in Christ and him crucified. The only reason God can stay with you and me day in and day out, why he doesn't have to leave when we fail, is because justification is a reality. It is the very safety net of the believer, and we must allow ourselves to understand it, and we have to give it to our brethren. We have to extend that same mercy and understanding to our brethren. Can we lose it? That's another topic, and I only have 15 seconds. But it's established by faith. It's maintained by faith. Keep your faith in Christ, and you'll maintain the justified status. Listen, we love you. Next week, we'll be in Sheraton. Joseph is in Edmonton. I'm going to North Carolina. And you are?
0: I'll be a couple of weeks. I'll be in California.
1: California. See you next time.
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Come on, I want you to sing that chorus one more time. Church, stand to your feet, and aren't you glad and thankful that the precious blood of Jesus still washes

0: Amen. 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Let's just begin to praise Him.
1: Praise God.
0: His Spirit is in this place here this morning. And I want you just for a moment before we do anything else, just begin to thank Him. As they sing this little chorus, just begin to worship Him.

0: Just begin to worship him and praise him. Heavenly Father, right now in the name of Jesus,
1: yes, Lord,
0: we come before you believing that you're going to touch the needs of your people. Lord, we stand in agreement right now believing that there is nothing impossible for you to handle. We take authority over every sick body, every physical sickness, Lord, every mental illness, every spiritual illness. Lord, we know that you are able to break that bondage and to bring healing to your people. And

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2: 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Your presence makes me whole.

I'll still cling to that old rugged cross. You would just stand. We're going to take up our tithes and the offerings for Family Worship Center here this morning. And I want you just to give as liberally and happy as you can. For those that are watching and listening, you can give online or you can call the number on the screen. Participate right now. Father, we come before you in the name of Jesus. And Lord, I pray that you would be a blessing to your people. Provide for them. Meet the needs. And we ask it in Jesus' name. Amen. And amen. March right and drop off your tithes and the offerings. Jesus got a hold of my heart.

My cousin wrote the song that I'll bring to you this morning. David Beatty. David is now with the Lord, and he was a godly man. And this is what he wrote.

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1: 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That's Proverbs 16:25. 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
1: I want you to turn to the book of Ephesians, the second chapter. I started on this chapter some time back, and we've got about halfway through it. And I felt led to pick it up again. We're going to begin in verse 14. Ephesians chapter 2, beginning in verse 14. Paul is writing to the church of Ephesus. And he writes and says, "For he is our peace, who has made both one," and that's referring to the Jews and the Gentiles, "and has broken down the middle wall of partition between us, having abolished in his flesh the enmity, even the law of commandments contained in ordinances, for to make in himself of twain one new man, so making peace, and that he might reconcile both unto God in one body by the cross, having slain the enmity thereby, and came and preached peace to you which were afar off and to them who were nigh. For through him we both have access by one Spirit unto the Father." And I want to use for subject ministering just for a few moments today, peace and reconciliation. And this is not really so much going for peace and reconciliation with God. If you're not saved, you have no peace and reconciliation. But if you are, you have peace and reconciliation. But what I really want to deal with here this morning is peace and reconciliation with each other. As a Christian and as the body, we're one family. We may have disagreements, but we're one family. And in my belief, there should not be any animosity between believers. Peace and reconciliation. Let's pray this morning. Heavenly Father, we come before you in the name of Jesus. Father, I ask that you would help us today. Lord, we need your anointing. We need your leading and your guidance. I pray that you would speak to our hearts. Let us hear what you would have us to say. And we ask it all in the mighty name of Jesus. And everyone said, amen. I want to share with you a story. personal story. I was a freshman, I think, around freshman, ninth grade, 10th grade, somewhere right around there. As many of you know, if you've been here long enough, you knew and you know that whenever I was in high school, I was a basketball fanatic. I mean, I lived it, ate it, breathed it. I did everything. I mean, basketball was my focus. Wake up in the morning wanting to play, and I would play just, especially in the summer days, just all day long, and especially in school times when you're in competition and you're playing with your team. It was just something that I loved to do, and I was pretty decent at it. But as you know, that when there are sports and when you're involved in sports, there's going to be rivals. There's just going to be teams that you just don't like, and they just don't like you. And we had several of those teams. And one was an in-town rival, another Christian school. Yeah, I want you to think about that for a moment. Two Christian schools that didn't like each other. This is the reason why I'm talking about this here today. And every year, they were a little bit larger than us. They were a Class B. We were a Class C. And every year since my freshman year, we would play them at least once. And there was one guy only.

that team that for whatever reason, he and I just had beef with one another. And I mean, we're freshmen, sophomores, juniors, and then going on into our senior year, and we would play each other. And it's one of those moments whenever, you know, if I did something and, you know, scored, made a bucket, or, you know, broke somebody's ankles, not literally, but, you know, I would just stare at him, and I'm just like, now you got to understand, son, I was known to talk a little bit. Not much, but I talked a little bit. But I only talked when I knew I could back it up. But he and I, I would just look at him, what? He'd come down and do something, he'd stare at me and right back at you. I mean, this went on for 4 years. Game after game, we probably played each other 8 times in that span of 4 years. And every time when we came to the end of the game, we would not even shake hands. I'd shake hands with everybody else, and when it got to him, he and I would kind of just veer around each other. And it was just intense, and every game was like that. And in my senior year, we're playing there, and their gym is about as big as this stage right here. It was small. The crowd's on top of you. You can't even shoot a three-pointer from the wing. You literally had to put your feet sideways because if you took one step, you're out of bounds. Small place. We're down by 2, getting ready to go into halftime. And then I went down with an injury, twisted my ankle. And whenever I did, I remember whenever I twisted my ankle, I looked down and I could see the word Nike on the bottom of my shoe. I'm looking down at my ankle, my heel was facing up. It's a wonder I didn't break it. I was carried off into the locker room. I stayed pretty much for the entire third quarter. When I finally mustered the energy to go back out, we were down by 20. And I sat down on the bench, and my coach just looked at me and said, "Can you just go in and do something?" And I said, "I'll do what I can." Sure enough, that guy was there. And sure enough, the moment I came back in, I'm limping, and he said, "Cripple. You ain't gonna do nothing." And just jawing and jawing and jawing. They wound up winning that game by at least 20 points. I was miserable. I'm thinking, this is my last time I'm playing against these jokers. I don't wanna lose to them, and we got blown out. After the game was over, I'm on the sideline, and they're coming in. Some of the guys were coming, shake my hands. That guy walked right up to me and then turned around, walked away. And I'm like, I don't want to shake your hand either. Season was over. About 2 years later, we both had graduated. We're both in college, and I don't remember where it was, but we saw each other. Random occurrence. And the moment that we made eye contact, once again, we bowed up. We're 20 years old now. This thing's been going on since we were like 12. He looked at me and I looked at him, and then something happened. He stopped what he was doing. And he started walking towards me, and in my mind, I'm thinking, here it is. It's all coming down to this. We never broke eye contact. He walked right up to me, stood there for a moment. Of course, you got to understand, everybody's taller than me. So I'm looking up at him. And he stuck out his hand. And he looked at me and he says, "Gabe, I just want to tell you I'm sorry." You've got to understand something. I'm not

If you know me, I'm not one that holds grudges. I just don't hold grudges. I'm just not that type of person. And I just looked at him for a moment, and I looked down at his hand, and it shocked me for a moment. And I reached out, and I grabbed his hand, and I looked at him, and I said, you know what? I'm sorry, too. We sat down, and we began to ask each other, what was the beef about? And come to find out, neither one of us knew. We didn't know. We couldn't put our finger on why we just didn't like each other. But as we begin to talk this thing out, we realize that we're not bad people. We actually have a lot in common. We liked each other. And I thought about it for a moment, and that moment really changed my perception about who this guy really was, and it did the same for him regarding me. And then I think about it, and when that story was brought back to my mind, I think about it at times, how many Christians are just like that with each other? There's animosity that has been built up between two parties, and many times you don't even know why. Sometimes there are hurt feelings. Sometimes there are things that have happened, but that animosity has built up so much that even as Christians, you don't even want to be in the same room with them. But as a child of God, we need to understand this, that the same blood that saved them and washed them is the same blood that washed and cleansed and saved me. And if that's the case, if they're saved, and if I'm saved, that makes us brothers or sisters in Christ. I brought that story because I want you to see something here. When Paul is writing this letter, he's beginning to get to the theme of this chapter. And it's no secret that Jews and Gentiles did not get along. It's no secret that these two parties did not like each other. Gentiles were not fond of Jews. They looked at some of the things that they did. They looked at who they were, and they thought them to be arrogant. They looked at the fact that they didn't work on the Sabbath, and maybe they thought that was just flat lazy. Maybe they just looked at the rite of circumcision that was instituted by God, and they looked at that as barbaric. But yet Jews looked at Gentiles as dogs. They looked down, they were beneath them. They looked at them and said, we're the covenant people, not you. Our father is Abraham, not yours. And there was this animosity that has built up between the two parties. And Paul begins to write on a subject that us church folk have a problem with, and that is unity. Unity. Unity, when you think of that word unity, it doesn't mean go along to get along. It's not what that means. But a simple definition of the word unity simply means the quality or state of not being multiple, but rather being made one. Not multiple, but one. We've got too many in the church that are multiple when we need to be one. This is not going to get a lot of amens. I know that. But I'm trying to get you to understand something, that there's not a different way for one group and a different way for another group. Paul is presenting the fact that in Christ, he is our peace. He has brought two together. Do you follow me here? He said he is our peace. And as a result, he has brought two parties together, signifying that when it comes to the world's Redeemer, whoever you may be, if you're a Jew,

or a Gentile, the moment that you come to the cross, you're all on the same playing field. I want you to think about this for a moment. In your mind, picture a cross. Just picture a cross. I wish I had one up here. On the top of that cross, on the north, you've got God. On the south, you've got man. On the east, you have Christian. On the west, you have Christian. And then right in the middle, you have Christ. Now, let's go ahead and deal with the spiritual aspect of this first. That before you got saved, you had no peace. There was enmity between you and God. There was a war that was between you and God, not on God's part, but on our part, because of sin. Sin separated us from God, removed us from His presence, and as a result, we are on our own. But the very moment that we said yes to Jesus Christ, it didn't matter what our past was. The moment we said yes to Jesus, Jesus Christ became our peace and restored peace between God and man. You now have peace with God through Jesus Christ. He is your peace. He is my peace. He is our peace. That enmity, that strife that was there at one time is no longer there. Thank God. But we also need to understand that the same peace that brought us together, man and God, has also united Christian and Christian together. And I want you to think about this for a moment. You see that cross in your mind. If you notice that everything is a straight line, north and south, and a straight line, east and west. If you look at that east and west, one side is not higher than the other. If that's the case, then it would be stated and believed that one group of people had a different way to get to God than another group. But I need you to notice that everything is on a straight line. That the same blood that washed you washed your neighbor. The same blood that cleansed you cleanses your neighbor. You may look at them, they may not look like you, they may not act like you, but you need to understand that is your family. Because when Jesus Christ died on Calvary's cross, He did so not only to make peace between us and God, but also with each other. I think some of you, you have animosity towards somebody else. Look into your heart for a moment. And if you know that there's some sort of animosity there, you know that it's time for you to put that under the blood and make things right. Regarding peace, this will blow your mind. When I was preparing this and going over this message, I opened the commentary of the book of Ephesians, my grandfather's commentary, on this particular verse. And he made one statement, one, that blew my mind. I read it over and over and over again. So if you don't like what I'm about to say, don't blame me. I didn't write it. I'm just repeating it. But I want you to think about this statement. This is what my grandfather wrote in the book of Ephesians commentary, chapter 2, verse 14. He says, "True peace with God cannot be realized in man's heart while his mind is at enmity against his fellow man within the Christian community." I

need you. I'm gonna repeat it because I need you to get this, and I'm gonna say it a little slower. True peace with God cannot be realized in your heart while your mind is at enmity against your fellow man in the Christian community. There are some of you, you need peace. Telling you, that blew my mind. How can we experience the true peace of God when we have aught against our brother, our sister? I didn't say just some guy, I said a brother or a sister. Paul said that Jesus is our peace made to one and broke down that middle wall of partition that was between us. This beef, if you will, between the Jews and the Gentiles went so far that within the temple itself, that there was a place known as the court of the Gentiles. And scholars tell us that there were 13 inscriptions found in the court of Gentiles, and I'll paraphrase what they said, that no Gentile was to cross these barriers. If you do, you die. That's what they found, 13 inscriptions plastered all over the court of Gentiles, that the Gentiles could no longer step one foot over. If they do, they run the risk of losing their life. But Paul says that Christ broke down that middle wall of partition. Now, whether or not there was a literal wall there or whether it was just partition, whatever it was. Yes, in AD 70, whenever the temple was ransacked and destroyed, that middle wall was taken down. But Paul is not referring to that. He's referring to the fact that when Jesus Christ died on Calvary's cross, that and that alone removed that barrier that was between Jew and Gentile. It was what he did at Calvary's cross that tore down that barrier that separated one group from another. Same thing goes. Remember, look at that cross. North, south, east, west. East, west is a level playing field. I'm trying to get you to understand this. That whenever Jesus Christ changed your life, the old man is dead. A new man has been resurrected. And the grief and the anger and animosity that you have towards your brother or sister in the Lord should be dead and buried. Told you it was not going to be a lot of shouting on this one. Paul says that he is our peace, who has made both one. We're not in different camps. I know we act like we do sometimes. I know that that some of us have it in our mindset that it's just us and us alone. Some of us have it in our mindset that all of us that are in this message of the cross community, we're just by ourselves. Everybody else is outside the camp. We're the only ones inside. That's a wrong way of thinking. We are made one. And through Christ, he removed the barrier that was between us. And I want to say it one more time. Our true peace with God cannot be realized in your heart while your mind is at war with someone else in the Christian community. We need peace. Peace.

Paul goes on and he continues, having abolished in his flesh the enmity, even the law of commandments contained in the ordinances, for to make in himself of twain one new man. What the law could not do, Jesus did. You see, the law could not bring peace. The law could not bring peace. Christ came and brought peace. He is the Prince of Peace. And through what he did at Calvary and what the law could not do, he accomplished at Calvary's cross, making two parties one. Peace. I don't know if I can buy it. I just don't know if I can go along with that because you don't know what they've done to me. No, I may not. And what they may have done to you may have been awful, hurtful. But as a child of God, we are never to hold a grudge against another Christian, regardless of what they've done. We need to give it and leave it in the hands of the Lord and ask the Lord to help you to continually to forgive. Why am I saying that? Simply because Jesus said it, that if you don't forgive, God can't forgive you. That if we need forgiveness from God, we do. That in order to receive the forgiveness that we need to learn to forgive others. And the disciples said, how many times should we forgive? And then Jesus said, in actuality, unlimited. Unlimited. I know it's not easy to do that. Believe me, it's not easy to do that. I look at my own life and I look at some things that I've done and I've gone through, and it's not easy at times to forgive. But we need to also understand the same grace God has extended you, we need to extend to that other person. Peace. We are one in Christ. Let's go on. I won't hold you much longer. And that he, verse 16, might reconcile both unto God in one body by the cross, having slain the enmity thereby. What does to reconcile mean? Bring together. It states that at one time that there was a division. Think about this. Once again, go on to the spiritual. There was a division between us and God. But God, seeing the condition of the heart of man, did not leave man in that state, but did something about it, and he became man himself in the form of Jesus Christ. That anyone who says yes to him, he will reconcile them back unto God. He will bring them back into fellowship with God. Somebody ought to get happy over that. Because you were once afar off, but now you've been brought nigh by the blood of Jesus Christ. But that also refers to east and west. Remember? You're on one side, they're on the other.

body, one group, one mind, one accord, one life. We are one. Understand, in every family, blood is thicker than water, right? If you want to come over to my house and get all 20 of us together, you're going to find disagreements at times. I'll tell you, us swaggerts can be very stubborn. And we have no problem sharing at times our opinions on certain things. Am I right? But you know what? At the end of the day, we are one family. Blood is always thicker than water. And guess what? In the body of Christ, we are one family. There may be some bickering. There may be some disagreements. There may be some correction at times. There may be some times where one of us has to stand up and say, don't do that. Don't go that direction. We don't need to do that. That's not what we're about. But in the end of the day, we are one family, one body. We are one. I don't like that. You're going against the book. This is not two different things. Paul is trying to tell us under the unction of the Holy Spirit that we are one body. He's referring Jew and Gentile alike. I'm referring to it now as Christian and Christian. We're one body. One. And when there is one in Christ, there is peace and there is reconciliation. I'm going to say it one more time. The same grace that God has shown you, He has shown that other person if they're saved. He removed the enmity. Just think about that. Go back to verse 14 for a second. Broke down the middle wall of partition between us. Now go to verse 16. Having slain the enmity thereby. Meaning there is nothing left. There's no more division. There's no more barrier. There's nothing there between us that should keep us apart. We're all, remember, east and west on the same level playing field. We're no different than you are. We're not better than you are. You're not better than me. We're all level. Now, our walk may be a little bit different. Some of us may be further along in our walk than others, but when it comes to our position in Christ, we're all level. We're all in Christ. We're all one body. And Christ broke down that middle wall. He removed the enmity that was between believer and believer. Have you ever read that and just really begin to look at what Paul is saying? There shouldn't be any ill will towards someone else who is in the body of Christ. There shouldn't be. And if there is, Christ can bring peace and reconciliation. Go to verse 17. And came and preached peace to you which were afar off and to them who were nigh. One message. For the Gentile, the same message for the Jew. He said he preached peace for those who are afar off and those who are close. Guess what? The message of the cross is for those who are afar off and those who are close. What we have to offer and what we're trying to deliver, the message of Christ and Him crucified, the gospel message, it's for those who are afar off and those who are close by. It's the same.

message for both. Come in, stay in. Come in, stay in. Come in, stay in. It's not different messages. It's not one message for the lost and one message for the found. It is the same message for both. And guess what? It's the same message for the church. It's not 10 different things. It's one message, one heartbeat, one mindset, one gospel, one spirit, one body. And Christ alone can bring peace and reconciliation to both. It's just one message. One. Are you getting this? One message. One message. One body. One Lord. One Savior. One Spirit. One. Not multiple. One. Verse 18, for through him we both have by one Spirit, we have access by one Spirit unto the Father. There's that word one again. One. The Holy Spirit, who works through the means of the finished work of Christ, can bar access or grant access. For those who are unsaved, he bars access to the Father. For those who are prideful, he bars access to the throne of God. But to those who are in Christ, to those who have been saved, by those who have been redeemed by the precious blood of Jesus, the same Holy Spirit that now lives and resides inside of you can now give you access to the Father. And guess what? When you look to that individual that you have animosity with, if he is saved, guess what? The same Spirit that lives in him gives him access to the same Father. How many have siblings? Me and my younger brother, for all of our life, we're polar opposites. We fought all the time. He was the one that's always the fighter. I was the one that talked myself out of fights. I never wanted to get my face beat. I'm sorry, there's just nothing fun about having a fist right up your nose. So I always try to talk myself out of any type of fight. But there are times, as brothers, that when there's a scuffle, we both have the same Father. And it didn't matter who was right or who was wrong. We both had access to the same Father because we were brothers. And my Father didn't treat me differently than he treated my brother. He didn't treat my brother differently than he treated me. When we had access to him, he treated us the same. We are his children. He treated us differently, yes. Personalities were different. He could say things to me that he couldn't say to my brother. He could say things to my brother that he couldn't say to me, and all of that. But the same thing I'm trying to get you to understand is, as brothers, we had access to the same Father, and he treated us the same. You are not different regarding or better than somebody else in the kingdom. You both have access to the same God by the same Holy Spirit. Through Christ, remember the cross. God is in the north, man's in the south, Christ is in the middle. Christ brought peace and reconciliation between God and man. But east and west, Christian and Christian, Christ brought peace and reconciliation to each other.
And it's time that we as believers, whatever grudge that you have towards someone else, it's time that we put it into the blood. And we need to ask the Lord to help us to bring peace and reconciliation to us. I've been debating whether or not I should say this. I even asked my wife yesterday, I came to her and I said, do you think I should say this? She says, if you feel it, then that's what you've got to say. And this is something I can't get out of my spirit. Some of you may not like it. You may get all prideful and your feelings might get hurt. It's no secret that this past week I had the privilege of preaching for my friend Jason in his conference, Acts 6:4. And I told him, I said, Jason, I'm not sure about the reception that I'm going to get. It's an Assembly of God conference, and I'm not sure what kind of reception that I'm going to get. He said, I understand. Thankfully, that whenever I was there, that from Wednesday and Thursday, I was nothing but loved. And it made me feel relief. And I ministered that Thursday night, closing night of that conference. And I know that there was a little bit of tension. I could feel it. But I said something there that I'm going to say here, and if I get reprimanded, I apologize. I'll just go ahead and say it. But I feel like I have to. As I stood before that crowd of pastors who belong to a denomination that I am not involved with in that capacity, I told them publicly at that conference that I believed in my heart that me being there at that conference and standing in front of them could be the first step at reconciliation. So I'm going to say it right now. We're not against each other. We're one body. And I want to say this to the Assemblies of God. It's time for reconciliation. It's time for peace. And I'm holding out an olive branch. And I'm asking, come to the table. It's time to come to the table and move forward. We're one. We have the same vision, the same goal, and that is to get people saved, to populate heaven. And I'm just telling you, it's time. If you're here this morning, singers, musicians, come on back. I want you to stand. I want you to look into your heart. I want you to look into your heart. And if there is something in your heart towards someone else, animosity, anger, hurt, then it's time for us to come to this front. I don't need to know what your problem is. It's none of my business. But it's time for you to make things right here and ask God to bring peace and reconciliation. If that's you, if there's some things in your heart towards someone else that you have. Come on now, I don't want to embarrass anyone.
But now is the time to make it right. You don't have to hold on to that grudge. You don't have to hold on to that heartache and that hurt as they sing whatever they feel led to sing. I just want you to come down and find a place. I want you just to begin to ask God to help bring forgiveness for those watching and listening. This is for you as well. This is for you as well. If there's hurt or animosity, it's time to make it right. Let Him bring peace and reconciliation. If I could have our pastors to come, and I just want us to stand. If you have someone that's here that you know, I want you to come on right behind them and just pray for them. If you

0: As a child of God, one of the hardest things that I've had to hear from other Christians is when they say that they had an issue with another brother or sister in the Lord, and they never made it right. They never made it right. Don't let another day go by without making things right. And let God bring peace and reconciliation to your heart and to that situation. Heavenly Father, we come before you in the name of Jesus. Yes. Lord, I pray for peace and reconciliation.
1: Praise God.
0: Lord, I'm asking for the peace of God which surpasseth all understanding. Come and arrest our hearts and souls right now. Lord, I may not know the situations that your people are facing, but I do know the one who can bring peace to that situation and reconciliation. And Father, we're asking, bring forgiveness, bring peace, remove the grudges from our hearts and from our lives. And Lord, I'm asking for peace, reconciliation, and victory right now that has been paid for by Christ through what he did at Calvary. And Father, I'm asking for blessings upon your people. Pour out your blessings upon us, and we ask it in Jesus' mighty name. Turn around and tell your neighbor you love him. Be back with us tonight, 6 o'clock. Don't miss it. Brother Marcello is going to be ministering. Don't miss it. We love you. God bless you.

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2: 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It's just turned my whole life around.
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3: 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But instead, he loses again and again. 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
3: There is not a problem in the world. 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What Jesus did at the cross holds the solution for your problem, I don't care what it might be.

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0: Love will roll the clouds away. 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

Grace, I want you to pick up with that third verse. 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All other ground is seeking sand. Why don't you stand all across this auditorium here tonight? And let's just begin to worship Him as we pick up with that third verse. 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
1: As a believer, when we come to church, we should come to church with a heart of expectancy. 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And whenever you come to church, it should not be cold, dead, or dry. But the moment you walk through the door, you should feel a Holy Ghost shout. 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You should feel a Holy Ghost shout coming on. Family Worship Center, Resurrection Choir and Singers.
2: I feel a Holy Ghost shout coming on. 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
3: 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But all in all, it's going to give you a better understanding of the Word of God. 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
4: 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Well,

I want them to sing this second verse again. This song proclaims the cross. Every victory that you've ever had in your Christian life is because of what Jesus did at that cross. Your very salvation is because of what he did at that cross. If you have a problem in your life today of any nature, doesn't matter what it might be, as they sing this song, understand your answer is in the cross. Your solution is in the cross. Hallelujah. And you know the amazing thing about it, to have that for which he paid such a price, all you have to do is believe. Just simply believe. I know if we told you to do thus and so, that would appeal to most people to a greater extent. But the Word of God says, if you can believe, all things are possible unto him that believeth. Glory to God. Second verse, please.

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Jesus, I would ask that every affliction, every sickness and every illness of every person here that has asked you, that paid the price for our redemption, for our salvation, for our mighty infilling of the Holy Spirit, and for our healing. In the mighty name of Jesus Christ, be healed by the power of Almighty God. Be healed in the holy name of Jesus Christ. Praise the name of our Lord. Praise the name of Jesus. All over this Coliseum tonight, well, if you've just tuned with us, wherever in the world you are, North America, South America, Central America, the Caribbean, Europe, Asia, Africa, the islands of the sea, we welcome you to one of the most beautiful cities on the face of the entire earth. Beautiful Vancouver, British Columbia, Canada. And I want you all over this building to take your time tonight. And I want you to shake hands with about a dozen people and tell them you're happy they're here. Give them the biggest Canadian smile you can find. All over this place right now. Well, yeah.

0: You may be seated. God bless you so much. We're so happy, so pleased to be in beautiful Vancouver, British Columbia. And when I say this to you, I mean it with my heart. I don't know if I would do much good preaching on heaven or not. This is one of the most beautiful places I've ever seen. Don't you think it is? And we are so happy to be here. Whenever we came into town, one of my people told me, they said, Brother Swaggart, these people here are some of the friendliest, the kindest, the most polite that I've ever seen anywhere in the world. Well, of course, I was not surprised, because all Canadians are that way, aren't they? We're just so glad to be here. Honey, I want you to come and greet these people and tell them you love them. She's the prettiest, the only wife I've ever had. And she's the only one I want.
1: It's just such a thrill to be here with you. I marvel each new crusade that we start, and I thank the Lord for the privilege that He's given us. There's nothing any greater than being in a service with God's people, worshiping the Lord Jesus Christ. And sitting back there tonight, I just said, thank you, Lord, that I'm

a Christian, and thank you that you've called my husband into the ministry, and thank you that he is able to preach your wonderful gospel. We have looked forward to this for a long, long time, and as my husband said, you have a beautiful city, but I also feel the beautiful spirit of the Lord Jesus Christ here tonight, and that says a lot for you. It tells me that you love the Lord, and we're looking forward to great things happening in this crusade. We want you to be blessed and touched by the Lord Jesus Christ. God bless you.

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Jesus said, I'm going away to prepare a place for you. 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

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We'll understand it better by and by. 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

0: Shake off those heavy bands. 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
1: Hallelujah.
0: Can you say praise the Lord?
1: Praise the Lord.
0: Glory to God. 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

Praise the Lord, praise the Lord. Blessed Trinity, hallelujah. Close out this part of the service tonight. Once again about heaven.

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4: If you have your Bibles, turn with me tonight, please, to the book of Romans. I'm reading from the 8th chapter, the writings of the great apostle Paul. Starting with the 18th verse, and he says this, Romans chapter 8, starting with verse 18, he said, "For I reckon that the sufferings of this present time are not worthy to be compared with the glory which shall be revealed in us." He said, "For the earnest expectation of the creature waiteth for the manifestation of the sons of God. For the creature was made subject to vanity, not willingly, but by reason of him who hath subjected the same in hope. Because the creature itself also shall be delivered from the bondage of corruption into the glorious liberty of the children of God. For we know that the whole creation groaneth and travaileth in pain together until now. And not only they, but ourselves also, which have the first fruits of the Spirit, even we ourselves groan within ourselves, waiting for the adoption, to wit, the redemption of our body." And I want to use for a subject tonight, taken from the 19th verse, the manifestation of the sons of God. Would you bow your heads, please? Heavenly Father, as we minister tonight, we do so in the mighty and the holy name of Jesus Christ. I ask thee for thy help. I ask thee for thine anointing, not only upon my person, but on every single individual, Lord, that is sitting here and everyone that listens by television. Help me to decrease as you always must increase. And I will ask it all in the holy in the mighty name of Jesus, and everyone said, amen and amen. The greatest event the world has ever known in all of its history, other than the death and resurrection of Jesus Christ, is about to take place on this planet called Earth. It is called the rapture of the church. Multiplied multiplicities of multitudinous millions are going to instantly be caught up to meet the Lord in the air. The Bible emphatically states that not only will those that are alive go, but those that have died in the faith from the very beginning will go as well. Not a single solitary one will remain. Not one will be left. All will go that are born again, saved by the blood of Jesus. Jesus Christ is

is their Lord. When I was a child, and I very seldom missed a single service, it seemed like almost every other message that was ministered behind the pulpits of the church, the little church that I attended, was on the rapture. In the last few years, it seems there haven't been as many messages, as many sermons preached on this glorious biblical doctrine as it once was. Actually, the doctrine of the rapture has come under attack in the past few years, intensifying in the last few months. But I would pray that God would help me tonight to open your heart, open your mind, and open your eyes from the Word of God, that you will know that this world-shaking, cataclysmic happening, the rapture, is about to take place and could take place at any time. At least it will not be very long. In the passage that I read to you tonight, the Apostle Paul mentions the groaning of creation. This is a strange statement where he tells us that the very creation itself groaneth for the expectation of that blessed hope. And what does he mean by this passage? The groaning of creation. The groaning of the creature. In the last days, the Bible, I believe, emphatically bears it out that there will be happenings, cataclysmic happenings in the planetary bodies that have been different from the very beginning of time, different than ever has been before. The Bible tells us that the earth shall experience earthquakes on a scale that it's never known in all of its history toward the closing days of this particular dispensation. Let me tell you this. When Jesus Christ died on Calvary, the Bible tells us there was a terrible earthquake that took place. And the strange, odd thing about it is that this earthquake that took place that 2,000 years ago, because I believe of the death of the Son of God, was different than any earthquake, as far as I know, that has ever happened on this planet. Every earthquake that I'm aware of, when it breaks open the rocks and the earth cleaves asunder, it does it vertically. The fissures open up, the rocks split, and they do so on a vertical basis. But when the earthquake took place, and the seismographs can go back and detail it almost to the exact day, when Jesus died on Calvary, the fissures in the ground, in the earth, was not vertical, they were horizontal. The strangest happening up to that time, as far as an earthquake was concerned, maybe that had ever happened. There seemed to be a groaning. It said, the whole creation groaneth and travaileth in pain because of the fall of man, wanting, looking for, waiting for the redemption, the coming of our Lord and Savior Jesus Christ. Now, I want you to think about that just a moment, a little more. He said, for we know that the whole creation groaneth. It was a strange thing. I heard a preacher friend of mine who is now with the Lord
prophesy about

years ago, and he said, I listened to it again today on tape, one of the godliest men that I ever knew. He said, just before the rapture of the church, diseases will break out among the human family such as it has never known before. Since that time, as far as the populace knows, we are now experiencing the terrible disease of AIDS, that unless a cure is found, will decimate entire populations. They tell us by the year 2000 that tens of millions of Africans could die from AIDS. One man stated the other day that even if America was able to contain this disease, that it will matter little at all unless it contains the whole planet, because there is no way a fence can be built around a country respecting the terrible disease of AIDS. The whole creation groans today because of the fall of man, because of the curse that's upon it, looking for the redemption, looking for the coming, looking for the appearance of our Lord. I was in Africa some time ago, held babies in my arms that I knew were dying from starvation. And there is nothing in the world that's like looking in the eyes of an innocent, helpless child, not responsible for its dilemma. And you know that baby is dying. I saw the television just the other day, something that I cannot get out of my mind. It's like it's seared on the recesses of my mind, where we're taking in food right now in Mozambique. We've taken in thousands of tons, and I think that I may ought to say something here. I've been told not to do it, but I think I'm going to do it anyway. We have paid for the transportation of thousands and thousands of tons of grain into parts of Africa as well as Mozambique, this organization, but every bit of that grain was donated by the country of Canada. I'm proud of that. I thank God for that. But your country is doing all that it can to alleviate the suffering, the pain, the hunger. God bless Canada. And I am grateful that your government trusted our organization enough to send the shiploads of grain to Africa and for us to truck it to the various different places of need. And by the grace of God, we've been able to do it. But I saw a little boy about the size of my little grandson standing at a window looking out with a hollow look in his eyes. His mother was lying on the floor in back of him, dying, starving to death. You could hear her gasping for breath, gasping for breath, gasping for breath. He didn't know what to do. The television camera brought it close. You could feel the pain. I looked at it and I will never forget it. I will never forget it. And I wish I could stand here tonight and tell you that it's going to get better. And I know that you didn't come here tonight to hear a killjoy, but I must preach the truth. Were I to preach anything else, I would preach a lie.
The situation will not get better. It will not ameliorate. Sad to say, it will get worse and worse, because the Bible says it will get worse and worse. In the last days, perilous times shall come. The scripture tells us, as the entire creation groaneth, it's like the earth, the very earth itself, is saying to the world, to God, to mankind, we can no longer stand the sin, the filth, the debauchery, the wickedness. We can no longer stand the rejection of God. Paul said it, the very earth, the very creation groaneth, waiting for the manifestation of the sons of God. And going all over the world, we've just come back from El Salvador, the largest crowds ever recorded in the history of the country. A stadium that would seat 70,000, and we crowded some 90,000 in it. Friday night, Saturday night, Sunday night. Costa Rica the same way. Guatemala City the same way. Jamaica the same way. Argentina, Asunción, Brazil, Chile. On and on and on. God told me, he said, you tell them this. Tell them that help is on the way, but it's not coming from America. It's not coming from the White House. It's not coming from the rich coffers of Western wealthy nations. But their help is going to come when Jesus Christ bursts the skies asunder. Tell them Jesus is coming. Tell them Jesus is coming. Tell them Jesus is coming. That is the message God has told me to take all over the world. Tell them Jesus is coming. Tell them don't look anywhere for help, but look up. When you see these things come to pass, lift up your eyes and look up. For your redemption draweth nigh. Glory to God. I want you to look at the state of the creature. We've looked at the state of creation for just a moment. I want you to look at the state of the creature. We wait tonight. The Bible said we wait for the earnest expectation of the creature waiteth for the manifestation of the sons of God. I don't know about you tonight, but if you don't feel like I feel, I pray that God will get a hold of your heart. I am waiting for one thing. I am waiting for one happening. I am waiting for one event. I am waiting for one spectacular. I am listening for one thing. I am listening for one sound. I am listening for one event. And that's when God puts that trumpet to his lips and blows. And Jesus Christ comes back with a shout, with the voice of the archangel, and with the trump of Almighty God. I'm waiting for the manifestation of the sons of God. Do you feel that tonight? I pray the Holy Spirit will zero it in and you will understand it and grasp it. I'm not waiting for anything else. Just one thing. The Lord told me in the States, he said, I've done all that I'm going to do with politics. That's it. I didn't come to Canada to meddle in your politics. So if there are any reporters here, you can just rest easy.

But I've come to Canada for one purpose. To tell you that you are about to lose a lot of your citizens. Glory! And I'm here to tell you the ones you're going to lose are going to be the best ones that you have in the entire country. They're going to be the most upright, the most upstanding. They're going to be the squarest shooters. They're going to be the most righteous. They're going to be the cream of the crop. Those that are born again and serving Jesus Christ and washed in the blood of the Lamb. Waiting for the manifestation of the sons of God. If you're looking for something else, you're looking in the wrong direction. Every morning I get up, I'm disappointed he didn't come the night before. He said, from this bondage of corruption, we will be redeemed from this bondage of corruption. I've been preaching all of my life. God called me when I was 8 years old to preach the gospel. Called me to be an evangelist when I was 9. I've been preaching all my life. I'm 52 years old. I don't expect to draw Social Security. I don't know if you have Medicare in Canada, but I don't expect to draw it in the States. I'm getting ready to leave this world. I'm getting ready for things of pearl. Keeping my record right, watching both day and night. I'm getting to leave this world. But I'm tired of the corruption. I'm tired of the sin. I'm tired of the wickedness. Now, there are some signs in this book. There are some signs that I want to give to you tonight that I think will help you to understand even more so than you've ever understood before, that coming is very, very soon. He said in the 23rd verse, and not only they, but ourselves also, which have the first fruits of the Spirit. Now that's a powerful statement there. You see, I'm a Holy Ghost preacher. What I mean by that is to make it clear so as everyone will understand it. I believe in the baptism in the Holy Ghost with the evidence of speaking with other tongues as the Spirit of God gives the utterance. The church without the Holy Ghost is powerless. A preacher without the Holy Spirit is powerless. A choir director without the Holy Spirit is powerless. The laity in the pew without the Holy Spirit is powerless. Deacons without the Holy Spirit is powerless. Ministers of music without the Holy Spirit are powerless. Truck drivers without the Holy Ghost are powerless. Ditch diggers without the Holy Ghost are powerless. School teachers without the Holy Ghost are powerless. Engineers without the Holy Ghost are powerless. Lest you think I'm a little bit touched. Every single apostle was baptized in the Holy Ghost with the evidence of speaking with other tongues as the Spirit of God gave the utterance. Lest you think I'm a little

0: bit touched. I want every Catholic in the world to listen to me. Little Mary, the mother of Jesus, was in that upper room when the Holy Ghost fell and was baptized in the Holy Ghost and spake with other tongues as the Spirit of God gave the utterance. The early church was a Holy Ghost church. The New Testament church was a Holy Ghost church. And gentlemen, if your churches are not Holy Ghost churches, they are not New Testament churches. And if your churches are not Holy Ghost churches, they are not New Testament churches. And I'm talking about being baptized in the Holy Ghost with the evidence of speaking with other tongues, the fruit of the Spirit within your heart and your life, and the gifts of the Spirit being made manifest. For he said, in the last days, I will pour out of my Spirit upon all flesh. He is doing that. He is doing that. This Sunday afternoon, we will have a Holy Spirit rally. There will be hundreds and hundreds, if not 1,000 or 2,000, instantly baptized in the Holy Ghost with the evidence of speaking with other tongues. He said, I'll pour it out upon all flesh. I'll just about guarantee you that almost every church in this city, it makes no difference what their name may be, will have people in those churches that have been baptized in the Holy Ghost with the evidence of speaking with other tongues. And every time one prays through, it's another signal to the whole world, Jesus is coming. The first fruits of the Spirit, he said. The first fruits of the Spirit. Then he used the term, even we ourselves groan within ourselves. He said, the creation groaneth, and he said, the church groans as well. In the 23rd verse, we ourselves groan. Within ourselves. What in the world is he talking about? Our telecast, as most of you know, is aired on some 3,500 television stations and several thousands of television cables in 145 countries of the world, translated into 15 different languages. Every Sunday, nearly 500 million people tune in to the gospel of Jesus Christ. And I thank you, Canada, for helping us to do it. However, I want to say something, and I want you to hear me closely. The telecast that the Lord has given this unworthy evangelist, the mechanism, the tool of television, as powerful as it is not the reason that it's happening today. I want that to be clear. The nations of the world today that are hearing about Jesus, the revivals that God has given us, like we saw in Santiago, Chile, the last service, 28,000 people stepped out with tears rolling down their faces saying, I want to come to Jesus. 28,000 in one service. God has told me we're going to see millions. I walked out of a restaurant in Budapest, Hungary the other day. Walked out. We were waiting for the car. I walked down to the end of the building because I sensed the presence of God. And I wanted to be alone for a few moments. And I walked down to the end and I was singing softly the little song that I sang tonight. It's beginning to rain. Hear the words of my Father. Whosoever will, let him come and drink of this water. He's promised to pour his Spirit out. And the Spirit of God came all over me. My face was wet with tears. Several of the other ministers were up at the other end of the building, and I was walking down to the other end, weeping. The Spirit of God, and God spoke to my heart and said, you tell them tonight. And that service that night would be packed to capacity. I mean in communist Budapest, Hungary. Packed to capacity with people standing in the hallway, people standing outside on the street. He said, you tell them I am going to pour out my Spirit in Eastern Europe like I've never poured it out before. You tell them it's their turn now. Hallelujah. Hallelujah. I want you to hear me. I don't know how it will happen. I do not know how God can do it or will do it, but He is able to do it. He's going to work the politics. He's going to work the military. He's going to work the economies of these nations to where that somehow the doors will open to the gospel of Jesus Christ, and God is going to pour out of His Spirit in those places. How is all of this? How is it possible that 500 million people, you say you're an evangelist, you're exaggerating. I'm not exaggerating. I'm understating it because I know most won't believe it. Do you realize now that we're getting nearly 100,000 letters a month from all around the world telling us of salvation experiences? Nearly 100,000 a month. Missionaries are writing us from all over the world telling us, help us to build churches. We've got people here saved by the hundreds and even the thousands, and we don't know what to do with them. We don't have a building. How is it happening?
1: Jesus said, this gospel of the kingdom shall be preached to the whole world, and then shall the end come. But wait a minute. God hasn't opened the doors for my telecast because my name is Jimmy Swaggart. I'll tell you how it's happening. It's because Pentecostal forefathers, full of the Holy Ghost, would groan in the Spirit. Groan in the Spirit. There are many of you here tonight that don't know what I'm talking about, but there are some of you that do know what I'm talking about. When I was a boy trying to run away from God, a teenage kid, I would be awakened in the early hours of the morning with the most unearthly groan that you've ever heard, as I would hear my mother groaning. I can't explain it. I cannot portray it to you, but it was a groan. Paul said, we groan. Groan. When I was a kid in church, everything led to one place, and that was the altar. I mean, the message, the songs, everything led to the altar call. Our pastor would ask for those to be saved, and it was a little church, and if there was no one there, he would ask how many needed the Holy Ghost. And it was a little church, and if everybody had the Holy Ghost, he would ask how many needs a closer walk with God. But we came to the altars. And in the little church I was raised in, you would hear them sometimes two and three and five. It wasn't a lot of them. My grandmother was always included. But they would lay over those altar benches and groan in the Spirit. Groan in the Spirit. I didn't understand it. I was a kid. But I would sense the presence of God sometimes so mightily, the chill bumps would break out all over me.

You hear me? You understand me? I know most of the church doesn't understand me. You don't know what in the world I'm talking about. Groaneth in the spirit. That's the reason I'm preaching the gospel all over the world today. It's not because God looked down and saw this pitiful preacher and said, I'll put him on television. But it's because in the past years, in the 1915s, in the 1920s, in the 1930s, and the 1940s, and so forth, there were thousands and thousands of Pentecostal people that groaned and groaned in the spirit, waiting for the expectation of the Lord. Waiting for the manifestation of the sons of God. Groaning, groaning, groaning in the Holy Ghost. Do you know what I'm talking about? Do you understand what I'm talking about? If you don't, you aren't Pentecostal. You may belong to an Assembly of God church. You may belong to a Church of God or a Foursquare, but you're not Pentecostal. As the Holy Ghost groans through you for souls. We've had enough ladies to stand in front of a mirror for 4 hours getting pretty to come to church. God, give us some with a broken heart. With a broken heart, groaning in the spirit. For the last 90 days, I've had a burden of prayer like I've never had it in my life. To pray all the time, to pray constantly, to pray day and night, pray, pray, pray. And I'll get so weak I can hardly walk, and I'll sense the Spirit of God down inside groaning, groaning, groaning. I'm here to tell you this thing is not, it's not a Hollywood portrayal. It's not a Broadway production. It's not fun and games. It's not entertainment, amusement, or pleasure. We're talking about a world that's lost without God. The Apostle Paul said, we groan in the Spirit. We groan in the Spirit. What are we groaning for? We don't know, but we're groaning for souls. We're groaning for revival. We're groaning for the poured out Spirit. We're groaning for those that have never known of Jesus.

In Malachi, the great prophet said, let me read it specifically, because it's too great. He said, fourth chapter, second verse, but unto you that fear my name shall the Son of Righteousness arise with healing in his wings. Malachi, the last prophet of the old covenant before John, said that. What did he mean? Unto you that fear my name shall the Son of Righteousness arise with healing in his wings. The word wings of the Hebrew could be translated rays. Shall the Son of Righteousness arise with healing in his rays? What does he mean by that? Healing in his rays. I'll tell you what he means. If you were to get up in the morning before daylight, and you have many times, and before you could ever see that orb of the sun as it came up over the eastern horizon, you would see the horns of the morning. It's called the horns of the morning. You old timers know what I'm talking about. The horns of the morning, it's the rays of light coming from the sun that has not broken over the horizon. It's just about to explode over the horizon. And all of a sudden the earth is dispelled of darkness and the rays burst out in front of your eyes just before the sun comes up. He said, unto those that fear my name shall the Son of Righteousness arise with healing in his rays, his wings.

Listen. Since the turn of the century, the world has experienced a divine healing revival like it never experienced from the days of the early church. Before my time, it was Dr. Charles S. Price. It was Smith Wigglesworth. When I was a boy, my family partially came to God because of the great divine healing moves. Countless times, as a young green rookie evangelist, I would sit down and talk with Gordon Lindsay. And with a faraway look in his eyes, he would say, "We've seen the down payment, but the greatest is yet to come. Bible days are here again." September the 6th, 1986, a Saturday night, I was home and we were in our church praying for the Sunday services. I felt and sensed a heavy moving of the Holy Ghost. I was up in the balcony, our church seats about 7,000. I was up in the balcony and I was praying and all of a sudden I sensed that mighty moving of the Spirit. And I started to groan. I couldn't explain it. But God spoke to me and said, "Believe me for tens of millions. Tens of millions that are coming in the hardest places of the world, I will bring them in." I said, "Lord, where are the preachers? Where are the preachers? God help us today. We're graduating talk show hosts out of our colleges. We're portraying comics in our churches. Pretty boys behind the pulpit from the beauty shop with their hair done and their nails done. God, give us preachers. Give us preachers. Give us preachers. Give us preachers. Give us preachers that are called of God, that burn with the fires of the Holy Ghost. They may be odd, they may be strange, and they may not fit in. I don't fit in today's modernistic church. They said over television this afternoon, he's of the old stripe. He's old-fashioned. I don't fit in with Hollywood. I don't fit in. I said, "God, where are the preachers?" He said, "I will raise up preachers." He said, "I already have them spotted. I have already found them. I know where they are. I know where they are. Some of them, their faces are black. Some of them, their faces are brown, white, red, yellow. But," he said, "I will fill them with the Holy Ghost. I will touch their lips with a coal of fire. I will fill them with a mighty river of the Spirit. And they shall go forth with thus saith the Lord. And I will use them as I used John the Baptist, Simon Peter, and Paul of old." Glory to God. Devils will not scare them. Demons cannot cause them to fear. Hell cannot scare them, and money cannot buy them.

That book also says there's coming a great revival, but it says there's also coming a falling away. Some shall depart from the faith, giving heed to seducing spirits. When I get to this part, we always have one or two that gets up and walks out. God hates sin. God hates sin. And God is not in the water park business, the amusement park business, and the entertainment business either. You're here for one purpose. You're saved for one purpose, and that's not to go down a water slide or to roll around in a roller rink or to sit on a pony and ride around a circle, but you're saved that you might be filled with the Holy Ghost and go out and tell others that Jesus saves, Jesus heals, Jesus baptizes in the Holy Ghost, and Jesus Christ is coming again.

0: God told me something else that September 6th. He said, I will send a revival of healing. Healing, not fake healings, not fake miracles, not miracles for sale. Not send me $20 and I'll heal you. Because he said these miracles are coming on those that don't have any money to send. The blind will see, he told me, and the lame will walk, and the deaf will hear. And those that fear my name shall the Son of Righteousness arise with healing in his rays. Mark my word. Already enough has happened that no more has to be fulfilled. And I don't know what he told me may happen in the millennial reign, but don't be surprised if it starts happening tomorrow on a scale like you've never seen before. And remember this, when the horns of the morning come and the rays come, the sun is about to burst over the horizon.
1: Glory! Hallelujah! Hallelujah! Hallelujah! Mangila bora hondro bini shetra muse.
0: Hallelujah. I can already see the horns of the morning. I can already see the rays that are starting to break over. I can already see it. Glory to God. We're having people write us right now to tell us. Every one of them, and Frances reads thousands and thousands and thousands of letters. She doesn't read them all, but she reads an awful lot of them. And she may contradict me, but at least 98% of them, what I'm about to tell you will come from foreign countries outside of the U.S. and Canada. And they will say, Brother Swaggart, as one wrote just the other day,

0: I'm blind.
1: I was blind.
0: Big cataracts on my eyes. I have no money. And I would listen to your telecast because I couldn't see it. I did not know what you looked like. She said, last Sunday, I was watching, quote unquote, listening. And all of a sudden, the cataracts started to roll down my cheeks. I saw the picture come into focus. I saw my grandchildren that I'd never seen. To them that fear my name, shall the Son of Righteousness arise with healing in his rays. In his wings. Now let me close. The state of creation, the state of the creature, that's you and me, the state of Christ, the Lord Jesus Christ. What do you mean, the state of Christ? Jesus Christ today is not on his throne. In the 12th chapter of the book of Mark, 35 and 36, Jesus answered and said, while he taught in the temple, how say the scribes that Christ is the Son of David? For David himself said by the Holy Ghost, the Lord said to my Lord, set thou on my right hand till I make thine enemies thy footstool. Today, Jesus is seated on his Father's throne. He doesn't have his throne yet. He will have at the manifestation of the sons of God. In Revelation 3 and 21, he said, to him that overcometh, will I grant to sit with me in my throne. Even as I also overcame and am set down with my Father in his throne. He's seated today by the Father on the Father's throne. But one day soon, he's going to say, come away, my fair one. Come away, my love. Corruption will put on incorruption. Mortal shall put on immortality. Do you hear them coming, brother? Know that old song. Thronging up the steeps of light, clad in glorious shining garments. Blood-washed garments, pure and white. 'Tis a glorious church without spot or wrinkle, washed in the blood of the Lamb. 'Tis a glorious church without spot or wrinkle, washed in the blood of the Lamb. Do you believe it is? Do you believe it is? Sing it with me. Sing it with me. Do you hear the stirring atoms filling all the earth and sky?

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Could you be seated for a moment, please? Bow your heads, close your eyes. I love Canada, and I'm not being self-serving when I say it. I love your country. But Canada needs revival. Half of the preachers in the USA that stirred our nation came from Canada in years past. I love your country. Hallelujah. But you need revival. Church, are you ready? We're about to stand in grand attention before Him. We're about to stand before Him. And are you ready? Do you have on the wedding garment, and is it without spot or wrinkle? God, the Holy Ghost is dealing with you right now. Where are your affections? Where is your love? Judgment must begin at the house of God. That's why we've had this mess in the States, because judgment must begin at the house of God. Listen to me. God is speaking to you right now. There are hundreds of you here. Listen carefully to me. You're backslidden in heart. I don't want to be negative or unkind, but I'm only saying what the Holy Ghost says say. You're backslidden in heart. The outward appearance is, I'm a Christian, but at heart, you're backslidden. And there are hundreds of you that you really don't know Jesus. You're just religious. You really don't know Him. And of course, there are thousands of you here that do. How many in this audience, Brother Swaggart, you're talking to me. The Holy Ghost is talking to me. Would you slip up your hand right now? Let God see it. Pray for me. I will not embarrass you, I promise. But I need something in my soul. I'm not living right. I'm going in the wrong direction. On the main floor first, slip it up. I'm away from God. I'm not walking right. I'm not living right. There's sin in my life. Hold it up. Hold it up. Hold it up. Hold it up. In the bleachers, in the bleachers, how many would slip up your hands? All the way to the top, the bottom, all the way. Way at the very back, slip up that hand. God, the Holy Ghost is telling you time is up. The right-hand side over here. Raise those hands quick, please. Slip them up. Thank you. If you ever heard a message tonight telling you to get ready, you've heard one. If you ever sensed the presence of Almighty God, you've sensed it tonight. He's talking to you. He's dealing with you. He's telling you it's about over. Jesus is coming. They're going to sing, "Let Jesus be Jesus in me." And as they sing it, I want everyone to stand, please. Everybody standing, everybody standing, everyone standing, please. I'm going to ask you now to step out. Every one of you that raised your hands, if you were standing on the very top, seated on the very top, the very back, the main floor, wherever, I want you to come. I want you to come. I want you to come. I want you to come right now.

0: Praise God. I want you to look at Brother Swaggart, please, for just a few moments. Tonight, you've been in the presence of God. Tonight, God the Holy Ghost has spoken to your heart. I do not know your need. I do not know your sin, if sin be there. I do not know your weakness. I do not know. I'm human, but God knows. And God the Holy Ghost selected you for a reason tonight. He wants to perform a miracle in your life. You must leave the sin at the altar. You must accept him, the blood. I'm going to pray with you right now. God loves you so much. He loves every one of you. He wants to come into your heart in a way that he's never been there before. He wants to make you his child. And he wants you to make him your Lord. Praise God. They're going to sing in just a moment. There's room at the cross. We're going to pray right now. And I want you to pray with me. I want you to believe God with me. You, but television, there are millions upon millions, tens of millions of you watching. He's speaking to your heart right now. This is your moment. There'll never be another one like it. And I want you to pray. I want you to pray. And I want you to believe God as you pray. Would you bow your heads, close your eyes, please? Now let us pray right now. Dear God in heaven,
1: dear God in heaven,
0: I want you to say it out loud after me. Dear God in heaven,
1: dear God in heaven,
0: I come to you.
1: I come to you
0: in the name of Jesus.
1: In the name of Jesus.
0: I'm sorry for my sins.
1: I'm sorry for my sins.
0: The spiritual coldness.
1: The spiritual coldness.
0: The deception.
1: The deception.
0: The spiritual weakness.
1: The spiritual weakness.
0: Forgive me.
1: Forgive me.
0: Cleanse me.
1: Cleanse me.
0: Wash me,
1: wash me
0: with your precious blood.
1: With your precious blood.
0: Lord,
1: Lord,
0: I'm coming home.
1: I'm coming home.
0: I love you.
1: I love you.
0: I know you are about to come.
1: I know you're about to come.
0: And I want to be ready.
1: And I want to be ready.
0: This very moment.
1: This very moment.
0: According to the word of God.
1: According to the word of God.
0: Romans chapter 10.
1: Romans chapter 10.
0: Verses 9 and 10.
1: Verses 9 and 10.
0: With my mouth.
1: With my mouth.
0: I confess.
1: I confess.
0: The Lord Jesus.
1: The Lord Jesus.
0: In my heart.
1: In my heart.
0: I believe.
1: I believe.
0: That God raised Jesus.
1: That God raised Jesus.
0: From the dead.
1: From the dead.
0: And he is alive.
1: And he is alive.
0: Right now.
1: Right now.
0: I accept Jesus Christ.
1: I accept Jesus Christ.
0: Into my heart.
1: Into my heart.
0: And according to his word.
1: And according to his word.
0: Which cannot lie.
1: Which cannot lie.
0: Right now.
1: Right now.
0: I am saved.
1: I am saved.
0: Hallelujah. Glory to God. Praise God. Praise the Lord. Praise the Lord. Hallelujah. It was.

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It's a terrible thing to fail the Lord. You may be seated. Simon Peter was one of the greatest men of God who ever lived, chosen specifically by the Lord Jesus Christ. Walked with Christ for 3.5 years. And then at a most crucial time, when our Lord was being beaten, spit upon, caricatured, lambasted, his beard pulled from his face, and then he walked beside Peter on his way to Golgotha and looked at the big fisherman. He did not say anything to him. He just looked at him. And somebody asked Peter, "What did you do?" He said, "I said, oh Lord, lift me up, plant my feet on that tableland." Praise God. Give me the tune to that on the piano. "Well, lift me up and let me stand. My faith on heaven. Oh,

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The Lord lifted him up. 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

time because there are some folk here today. 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And sometimes you've wondered, is any point in going on? Oh, yes, yes. Remember this. 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And as we sing it one more time, I want you to say, Lord, lift me up and let me stand. 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
1: I have made it my life's work to follow the Holy Ghost. I have had the whole world to tell me at times, you are wrong. I have had every single denomination on the face of the earth, I mean all of them, mine included, saying, you are wrong. But the Holy Ghost said, baloney. You are right. Preach it. Hallelujah. Preach what I tell you to preach.
0: Jimmy Swaggart Ministries, serving the Lord for over 60 years.
2: Is it possible for a Christian to lose their salvation? Under what conditions, if any, can one's salvation be forfeited? In his book, Eternal Security, evangelist Jimmy Swaggart provides scriptural answers to these questions and many others just like them. Millions of Christians live their lives as close to these questions as they can, gambling on the goodness and mercy of God to save them continually in their sin rather than from it. Millions more try to offer a better sacrifice through works, and in doing so, bypass the finished work of Jesus Christ. In this enlightening book, evangelist Jimmy Swaggart addresses man's power of choice before and after salvation. In these pages, readers will learn about the deadly doctrines of the modern church that guarantee

0: 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That's right. 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

He's in the house tonight. Somebody honor him. He's in the house tonight.

The church said hallelujah. The church said praise the Lord. Glory to God.

Son hath made free is free indeed. I'm going to have this choir with Nancy to sing this second verse one more time. There are some of you, you're bound by fear, by doubt, by unbelief, by one of the vices, nicotine, alcohol, drugs. There's only one power that can break that chain, and that's Jesus Christ and what he did at Calvary's cross. And while they sing this song one more time, if there is a bondage in any heart and life, you can get rid of it tonight. I said you can get rid of it tonight. I said you can get rid of it tonight. By radio, by television, by the internet. Jesus is where you are just as much as he's here.

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0: And keep you from your goal.
1: Yes.
0: Sickness comes in. Family trouble comes in. Financial lack comes in. Anybody know anything about that? Anybody know anything about that? Satan tries to bind us, tries to keep us from our goal. But in the name of Jesus Christ, that old devil, that sickness, that bondage has to go. The curse of sin is broken. I have his life.

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0: 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This is the Jimmy Swaggart Broadcast. Evangelist Jimmy Swaggart has been on television longer than any minister in history. His ministry spans over 60 years and has touched the lives of millions with the message of Christ and Him crucified. 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But first, enjoy the praise and worship from Family Worship Center.

Aren't you glad for the blood of Jesus? 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Hallelujah. The Bible tells us that his mercy is new every morning. Amen. Aren't you glad for a faithful God?

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You may be seated. Thank you. My. Praise the Lord. Hallelujah. Well, is God in the

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Praise the Lord. Go ahead. Give the Lord a hand of praise and worship. My. Glory to God. Hallelujah. Somebody said, why are you people so loud? God is not deaf. 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

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My, my, my. This is good for, you may be seated. This is good for nervous breakdowns. It's good for emotional disturbances. It's good for migraine headaches. It's good for ulcers. Glory to God. Nancy, you may have a little problem with your knees, but you sure don't have any problem with your voice. Glory. Joseph,

0: Give the Lord a hand clap of praise. Well, it's time to receive the offering. Oh, you can do better than that. Those of you that are not here in the flesh, but you're watching on Sun Life Broadcasting, on television, listening by radio, watching or listening by the internet, even though you're not able to be in the service, the fact that you're watching, the fact that you're listening says where your heart is. And just as we need the help and are going to receive the help from these that are in the auditorium tonight, we must have each and every one of you, if possible, that are watching and listening to do something for the kingdom of God tonight. You know, most of you will never travel on foreign soil to preach the gospel. But when you give to support Sun Life Broadcasting, you're seeing to it that the gospel of Jesus Christ goes out around the world. And every person that's saved, baptized in the Holy Spirit, healed, delivered, set free, you had a part in it. And God puts it in your account in heaven. And those of you that are watching and listening, we have operators standing by. And we want you to be a part of this. And you might say, well, you know, my $25 is not going to help. You get 1,000 people giving $25, it adds up real quick. Amen. Right before the service, I had two people come up and said, we want to help get this thing kicked off tonight. One was for $1,500. The other one was for $5,500.
1: Thank the Lord. Yes.
0: That's $7,000 already before we've even passed the collection plates. And what we're going to ask you to do, for those of you that are watching, we want you to call 1-800-288-8350. That's 800-288-8350. We've got operators standing by waiting to hear from you. And just let me remind you, this is not a number to call to place an order. This is not a number to call to check on your order. This is not a call to ask about the weather. This is a giving number. I said it's a giving number, 800-288-8350. And I want to thank all of you that are watching and listening that called in last night. We are so appreciative, even though you're not here, that you take part in what we're doing. And we really need you Family Worship Center media members to step up to the plate tonight and go to the phone. Could I get you to stand as we get ready to pray? And I'm going to ask, if you're able to give a gift of $1,000 or more tonight, I'm going to ask Mike and Gabe to come out and help me. And instead of dropping it in the offering plate, would you hand it to one of us so that we could kind of keep a little tab on it? But we want everybody just to do what you can do. Do what God tells you to do, knowing that in the end, He is the only one that can meet our needs. Yes, and if we are obedient to His word, His promise is that He will meet all of our needs according to His riches in glory. Not the riches of this world, but His riches, which are unlimited. Hallelujah. So if you're able to give that gift of $1,000 or more, hand it to me or Mike or Gabe tonight. Now let's pray, and we want every one of you, ask the Lord what He would have you to give, and just do what He tells you to do.
1: Praise God.
0: And if you get two numbers in your mind, the lower number is the devil. The higher number is the Lord. Always. Father, we come before You in the name of Your Son, Jesus. We're so grateful and thankful for every person this week that's given in these offerings to help pay for the generators and those that are watching and listening as well. I'm asking You to speak to every person, whether in the sanctuary or those that

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And Lord, we give you all the praise and glory in advance. And everybody.

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1: The enemy's plan for believers is for them to live like sheep, consumed by daily tasks, responsibilities, and the endless pursuit of security. Soldiers, on the other hand, are defined by their strength, discipline, and purpose. 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

You have your Bibles tonight, please turn with me to 1 Chronicles. 1 Chronicles, Genesis, Exodus, Leviticus, Numbers, Deuteronomy, Joshua, Judges, Ruth, 1 and 2 Samuel, 1 and 2 Kings, 1 and 2 Chronicles. If you go to 2 Chronicles, you've gone too far. 1 Chronicles, chapter 4 and verse 9, please. And Jabez was more honorable than his brethren. And his mother called his name Jabez, saying, because I bore him with sorrow. And Jabez called on the God of Israel, saying, oh, that you would bless me indeed and enlarge my coast, my borders, and that your hand might be with me, and that you would keep me from evil, that it may not grieve me. And God granted him that which he requested. My, my, isn't that a great statement? And God granted him that which he had requested. He's going to give a lot of you a lot of things tonight. Praise God. I want to use for a subject, Jabez, the man of honor. Would you bow your heads, please? Heavenly Father, we thank you so much today for your presence and your spirit. I thank you, Lord, for the anointing upon our feeble efforts. And I ask, Lord, in the name of Jesus, that you would help me to rightly divide the word of truth. Help me, Lord, to minister what I believe you've given to me. Help the people to grasp it and to understand it. And I'll ask it all in the glorious name of Jesus, giving you all praise and glory. And everyone said, amen and amen. I can remember, even though I was only about 5 years of age, when my parents gave their hearts to Christ. And I have a reason for mentioning this. I remember how far back I can go, I don't know, possibly just a few months, but I can remember before they were saved. My mother and dad loved each other very much, but they would fight. There would be anger. And I remember how it would hurt me because I loved my parents, both of them, very much. And to hear them call each other names and to scream at each other, it was like a pain in my heart. Every little child that hears that and feels that suffers that as well. And then there came that glorious night, a Sunday evening, in the church service in a little tiny Assembly of God church in Fairview, Louisiana, that my mother and dad walked down those aisles, tears running down their face, and said yes to Jesus Christ. Our whole world changed totally and completely. And I remember, I think of the three of us, for my little sister had not yet been born, I think I was the happiest of all because my parents didn't fuss anymore. Are you getting that? They didn't call each other names anymore. Our house was a little three-room house with a dirt road in front of it. It's a big four-lane highway there now. But to me, that little house was heaven on earth when Jesus came into that place. That's the answer. That's the only answer. The Bible tells us in the midst of a cornucopia of names, and you may wonder when you read 1 Chronicles, why did the Holy Spirit want all of these names in here?
And Jolie begat Bene, and Bene begat Mani, and Mani begat. Well, the Holy Spirit never does anything haphazardly. All of those names that you read, even though some of them distant, they are related in some way to Jesus Christ. They are in His lineage. Do you understand that? That's why those names are there. And I've got news for you. The day that you accepted Christ as your Savior, the day that you said yes to the King of Kings and Lord of Lords, you were adopted into the family of God. Glory to God. You are now a joint heir with Jesus Christ, an heir of God, a joint heir with Jesus Christ. And that means that whatever your name is, if it's Sam, it's Sam Jesus. Glory to God. If it's Sally, it's Sally Jesus. You're in the family of God. What a privilege. What an honor. What a thrill to know Jesus Christ, to be into this family. Oh, you're not getting it, I don't think. To be saved by the blood of the Lamb, to be baptized with the Holy Spirit, to have our name written down in the Lamb's book of life, to know that God is our Father and Jesus Christ is our elder brother. Praise God, we're in the family of God. All children, only a few really have the privilege that I did of seeing my parents come to Christ. Most children live in a place, a house, to where there isn't much love. For without God, without the Lord, there cannot be the love there ought to be. And children are raised so often in this maelstrom of bickering and fighting and immorality and drunkenness and alcoholism and immorality. Are you understanding what I'm saying? They're raised in that. And that marks a child. Most never climb out over it. Do you realize today that the three major sins that have caused great empires to crash is incest, pedophilia? You think of what I'm saying. Incest, pedophilia, and adultery that causes nations and empires to be wrecked and lost. And when little children are molested by an adult or whomever it might be, most of them never climb out over it. Let me tell you, without God, you can't get over it. Without the Lord, you cannot get over it. It's not possible. Now, Jabez was born into something over which he had no choice. You see, you don't have any choice as to the manner of your birth, as to what home you are in, your parents. You have no choice. I don't care who you are. You know that, of course. But you have every choice as to how that you die. Yeah. Praise God. And Jabez was born into a home. And in the Jewish culture, the mother most of the time named the child. And the name meant far more than it does now. And she would name a child after what she wanted the baby to be, the little boy, the little girl, or because of something that had taken place in their family. And in the case of Jabez, something had happened in their family that caused this mother to name him Jabez, which means he makes sorrow. Think of that.
He makes sorrow. When his mother became pregnant with him, either she didn't want him, or else she did want him, but she felt she could not care for him properly. And with a heart that was either evil or broken or both, she named him, He Makes Sorrow. And he grew up with that stigma. That's what I'm trying to get across. He grew up with that stain. And a child, if something like that happens to them, they seldom climb out over it. It marks them for life. Some of you in this place, your childhood was very similar. But Jesus Christ came into your heart, came into your life. He changed everything. I mean, he changed everything. And you're here today shouting glory and sound mind because of what Jesus Christ did in your life. And out of that scar, for that's what it did to that child's mental capacities. And its emotional equilibrium. It scarred him. Scarred him. A boy in Houston, Texas, the other day committed suicide. He was 16 years old. He hung himself from the limb of a tree in their backyard. And he left a note and said, "This tree has roots, but I don't have any." And Jabez, at some point in his young life, with this scar, he was hurt. He carried it with him 24 hours a day, 7 days a week, whatever it was. But the Bible said he called on the name of the Lord. Oh, glory. Oh, hallelujah. You better hear that. You better hear that. That's your answer. That's your solution. That's your answer. That's your solution. That's your answer. That's your answer. That's your answer. He called on the name of the Lord. Glory to God. Somebody ought to hear that. If you've got a problem in your life, whether you caused it or not, your answer is, call on the name of the Lord. Oh, that blesses me. My Lord, that thrills me. You don't know what to do. Call on the name of the Lord. You don't know which way to go. Call on the name of the Lord. You don't know which way to turn. Call on the name of the Lord. And right in the middle of all of this cornucopia of names in 1 Chronicles, the Lord put this beautiful testimony. And he called on the name of the Lord, and the Holy Spirit outlined it. Said he was more honorable than all of his brethren. And that being honorable meant he turned to the Lord. I'm going to sit right here now, stand right here and say something. The church is telling you to call on the psychologist. The church is telling you to call on the psychiatrist. The church is telling you to call on the counselor. But I'm telling you, call on the name of the Lord. He said, Lord, I'm asking you to bless me. Hallelujah. Bless me. You know what the word blessing means?
It means increase. Increase. Lord, I don't plan on staying in this situation. I'm asking you to bless me. Brother, when you talk to the Lord about blessing you, he's the one who can bless you. He can open up the windows of heaven and pour you out blessings like you've never known before. He is able to do anything. He is able to do all things. I'm telling you what to do now. He said, bless me. Bless me. My grandmother was my Bible school, my seminary, my teacher under the Holy Spirit. She taught me to believe. You see, I was raised in a church that said, now all of the material blessings belong to Israel. The church can only have spiritual blessings. You can't have anything else. My grandmother said, Jimmy, don't you listen to that foolishness. Glory to God. Hallelujah. Hallelujah. Hallelujah. She said, God can meet your need. I don't care what it is. He's able. He's able. God has the biggest car lot in the world, in the universe. God has the biggest array of houses in the universe. He owns all the hills, all the cattle on the hills, all the potatoes under the hills. Woo! My grandmother said, son, we have a better covenant today than Israel had. We have it based on better promises. We can have everything Israel had plus. John wrote, he said, I would that you would be in, you would prosper and be in health even as your soul does prosper. That covers the whole thing. I would that you would prosper. That's finances. And be in health. That's physical. As your soul does prosper, that's spiritual. He said, Lord, bless me. I'd go over to my grandmother's house every day when I got off from work. Francis and I would. She was pregnant with Donnie. Now, I can't put all of this together. Don is 56 years old. I'm 77. Francis is only 39. I tell you, the man looked at his wife. She was crying. She said, now that my hair is gray, you don't love me anymore. He said, honey, I loved you when your hair was red, when it was auburn, when it was black, when it was blonde. So Francis and I would go over to my grandmother's house. And we would go over for a prayer meeting every afternoon when I got off from work. My grandmother was a methodical lady. If you went to her house, I don't care when it was, when she came to the door, she was dressed just like she was going to the president's ball. My wife said I did not inherit anything from her in that capacity. And I remember once the high sheriff of the parish came to, my grandfather was chief of police, so he came there to see my grandfather, knocked on the door, and my grandmother went to the door, and his name was Noah W. Cross, high sheriff of Concordia Parish. And Sheriff Cross said, Ada, that was my grandmother's name, Ada, is Willie here? That was my grandfather. She didn't even answer him. She said, Noah, are you saved by the blood of Jesus? And are you filled with the Holy Ghost? Glory to God. Hallelujah.
got so flustered he couldn't think of what church he belonged to. But that woman could pray a hole through glory. I remember this day specifically. I'm sitting on the couch. She's here on the chair. She says, "Now, Jimmy," talking about being methodical, "Jimmy, you and Francis need a car." She was right. We didn't have one. She said, "Now, today we're going to pray that God's going to give you a car." I meant, she was thinking, we're going to ask the Lord for it. He's going to do it. Well, I said, "That sounds great. That's wonderful. Wonderful." She said, "Now, you ask the Lord for one that is maintenance free. And tell him that you want one that'll get good gas mileage." I mean, that was the way she was. "Lord, I want this, I want this, I want this, I want this." He'll give you whatever you ask for. Bless me, bless me, bless me, bless me. So we went to prayer. I got real holy in my praying. Have you ever gotten holy in your prayer? I thought the Lord would be impressed. I started telling him, "Lord, I need a car, but if you don't want me to have one, I'll walk. And Lord, I just want your will. If you don't want me to have a car, I'll walk. That's fine. I'm just starting to preach. I'll hitchhike to where I'm going to preach." And all of a sudden, I heard my grandmother, "Jimmy, Jimmy, Jimmy." I stopped praying. She said, "Son, quit praying like that. You'll never get a car. Boy, you're already walking. You don't have to tell the Lord you'll walk." Glory to God.

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Glory to God. Now, boy, you turn back around there and you pray right. I said, yes, ma'am. Yes, yes, ma'am. And you tell the Lord you need a car. You're never going to get a car like that. Boy, that's some theology in that. If you need something, you tell the Lord what you need. Don't beat around the bush. He said, ask and you shall receive. Seek and you shall find. Knock and it shall be opened unto you. I felt like I was about that high. I heard her, Lord, give him a car. Give him one that's maintenance free. Give him one that gets good gas mileage. I thought, Lord, how are you going to do that? I couldn't have bought a hubcap. I'm serious. Oh, but glory to God. Glory to God. Glory to God. We can't, but God can. God can. God can. 30 days' time, I had an excellent job, changed to an excellent job, and got an excellent pickup truck. Now, I'm going to say something most of you never heard of. Only you white top heads know. It was a Studebaker truck. That thing ran like it never missed. It got 35 miles to the gallon, exactly what my grandmother asked for. Bless me. Bless me. Bless me. Bless me. Let me tell you something, friend. Not only is salvation in the cross, not only is the baptism of the Holy Spirit in the cross, but God answers prayer. Every gift, every blessing is made possible by the cross of Christ. Glory to God. He said, bless me. Bless me. He said, second, enlarge my borders. It says coast in the King James. It really means borders. Enlarge my borders, Lord. I'm trying to put this together. Some of you saying, well, I was born into a home, didn't have two nickels to rub against one another. If I'd only been born under different, no, that's got nothing to do with it. You ask the Lord not only to bless you, but to enlarge your borders. Glory to God. Let me tell you something here tonight. Whenever the Lord told us to begin the Sun Life Broadcasting Network, and Donnie said a little bit about it last night, and I awakened one morning, I guess it must have been 2 or 3 a.m., something like that, 1 o'clock, 4 o'clock, whatever it was. And he brought to my mind, I believe it was a vision, the dream of Pharaoh. 3,700 years ago, that mightiest monarch on the face of the earth, he gave him a dream that he did not understand what it was or what it meant, but it was something in him that had to know the meaning of it. His prognosticators and his soothsayers and his magicians and all of these wise men could not tell him what it meant. And the Lord had it that way, and they called Joseph out of prison. Joseph, the son of Jacob, and the grandson of Isaac, the great-grandson of Abraham. And in that hall that no doubt was the most beautifully decorated on the face of the earth,
No doubt it was crammed with people. Pharaoh looked at this Hebrew who had been in his dungeon for possibly some 7 years. And he said, I dreamed that 7 fat cattle came up out of the river, fat-fleshed, healthy. And then 7 lean cattle came and consumed the 7 fat cattle. Then I dreamed the second time, 7 stalks came up, healthy, vibrant, full-fleshed. And then 7 lean stalks came and consumed the 7 fat stalks. He said, Hebrew, can you tell me what it means? 3,700 years ago, Joseph said, the Lord has given me the answer to your dreams. Your soothsayers couldn't do it, but God has given it to me. The 7 fat cattle represent 7 years of harvest of grain such as Egypt has never seen. You'll have to build granaries all over the nation, because coming after them are 7 lean cattle that represent 7 years of famine. And people will come from all countries surrounding Egypt to buy grain. So appoint somebody to head this up, and he appointed Joseph. The second part of that dream, I believe the Lord told me, the second part, the 7 fat stalks of grain. The Bible uses the word corn, but there was no corn in that part of the world. It was grain. And I believe, and I'll get the second one first, the 7 lean stalks represents the coming great tribulation that's soon to break over this world. Did you hear what I just said? The 7 lean stalks represents, Jesus said, the worst tribulation the world has ever seen in all of its history. And the 7 fat stalks, I believe, represents the greatest harvest of souls that the church or the world has ever seen before. There was an utterance in tongues and interpretation this morning, a dear lady seated right here. And brother, that thing was from the Lord. The Lord said, you're going to see things like you've never seen before in all of your life. I'm going to do greater things than you've ever known, witnessed, or experienced. Praise God. And that early morning hour, the Lord said, this great move of the Holy Spirit that's going to come worldwide, that's going to result in possibly millions accepting Jesus Christ as their Savior. He said, this ministry is going to play a great part in that. And he said, as it took the 7 lean cattle to bring Jacob to Joseph, it's going to take the 7 lean stalks to bring Jacob to Jesus at the second coming. And I said, Lord, what do I tell the people? I'm talking about now enlarging your borders. The Lord spoke to me and said, you tell the people to believe. Believe. Believe.
Let me tell you this, every one of you in this place, every one of you by radio, by television, by the internet, your borders must be enlarged to include the entirety of the world. Glory to God. Understand that. Well, Brother Swaggart, I don't know if I can believe that or not. Ask God to enlarge your borders to where you can believe it. He puts you where you are for a reason. You can say, well, I don't know if I want to be your partner or not in this. You don't have any say-so in it. I'm sorry. You don't have any say-so in it. God's put you where you are. You can kick against the goads, but you're going to have to obey. I need men and women that will believe God. I need men and women that will have faith. I need those who will stand up and say, I believe God's going to touch the entirety of this world. Glory to God. Enlarge the borders. Enlarge the borders. May those borders include Mexico, Central America, South America, Europe, Asia, Africa, the Middle East, the Muslim countries, the islands of the sea. This gospel shall be preached for a witness unto all nations, and then shall the end come. Enlarge the borders. Enlarge the borders. And then he said, Lord, let your hand help me, guide me, and lead me. Glory to God. Hallelujah. Let your hand lead me. Let it guide me. Let it work for me. Now, I want you to hear something. In that message this morning, it said, don't look to my hand, but look to my face. But here, listen. If you look to his face, you seek his face. You've said it yourself. I'm seeking the face of God. That's the right thing. I'm seeking the face of God. If you do that, then you'll have his hand to help you. Glory to God. Oh, hallelujah. Glory to God. Glory to God. Glory to God. If you seek his face, you'll have his hand to move, to work with you, to touch you, to stir you. The Lord spoke to me about a year and a half ago again and said, in the 1990s, the devil tried to close the door to this ministry. But the Lord said, I allowed it to be closed and I kept it open about 10%. But I'm about to open it wide. Glory to God. Hallelujah. 18 months ago, we were not on a single solitary cable or satellite anywhere in the world. But today, tonight, we're going into 60 million homes in America. And thank God, 40 million more in the United Kingdom, in Central America, in South America. He said, I'll open it wide. Enlarge the borders. Enlarge the borders. Glory to God. Lord, let your hand move and work on my behalf. Glory to God. They told me not to tell this, but I'm going to do it anyway. We signed the contracts today to go on AT&T. 4,200,000 homes. Glory to God. Glory to God. He said, I'm going to open that door wide, and no man can.

Then he said, Lord, deliver me from evil, that it not grieve me. Now, I know what it is to pray that prayer. And I remember the day, and I won't take the time to go into it, but that the Lord said to me, son, the answer for which you seek is found in the cross. The solution for which you seek is found in the cross. The answer for which you seek is found only in the cross. Deliver me from evil. God's answer to sin, God's answer to evil is the cross of Jesus Christ. And the Bible said God granted him that which he asked. I never cease to marvel at how the Lord does things. In our last crusade in Toronto, Ontario, Canada, I don't remember what auditorium we were in, fairgrounds or somewhere. There was a park about a half block or a city block away from the little hotel we were staying in. I would go down there two or three times a day to pray, seek the Lord for the services that night, and so forth. This was Sunday morning. We were to have a Sunday afternoon service. And I was seeking the Lord and praying. I wasn't paying much attention to what was around me. And all of a sudden, I heard a voice. And I turned, and it was a man standing there. He was looking down. His clothing was filthy. He said, could you spare a dollar? You could smell alcohol on him even then. And he said, I need something to eat. I didn't have a dime on me, nothing. And I know if I had had a dollar and had given it to him or whatever, he would have probably spent it for alcohol, but I still would have given it to him anyway. And I said, sir, I'm so sorry, but I left my wallet at the hotel. I don't have anything on me, but I can do this. I can pray for you right now. He looked up. He says, oh, my Lord. Oh, my Lord. He just started walking back and forth. He said, Lord, you heard what I said. You heard me. You answered my prayer. You see, in his desperation, he told me I was just going to take my life. I couldn't stand it anymore. I've lost my family. He said, Brother Swaggart, he said, I watched you on television for years. And he said, I lost everything through alcohol. And I was telling the Lord, here's a drunk. He's even then smelling of cheap wine. He's filthy. And he bows his head.

stood there and wept and sobbed and prayed and cried. And when I finally walked away, I could hear him saying, "Think about it. He answered my prayer. Think about it. He heard me when I prayed. Think about it. He heard this drunk that called to Jesus." Some of you say, "Well, I can't believe God would answer that kind of prayer." He answered your prayer, didn't he? That's the kind of God that I serve. And let me tell you, ladies and gentlemen, he loves you. I don't care who you are, and I don't care what you've done. If you'll do what Jabez did, call on the name of the Lord, ask his help, don't quit. I don't care who you are, I don't care what

Now, would you bow your heads, please? Praise God, praise God, praise God. Hallelujah. Oh, just as

come. Father, take these words to these people's hearts and lives. By radio, by television, by the internet, let them know that you love them. You love them. You love them. I want everyone to stand, please. I want Francis and Anna. I want y'all to come, brethren. I want you to come, please, and stand right here. Praise God. I haven't asked for anyone to raise a hand, but let me tell you, there's some here. I feel it in my spirit. In your heart, you're thinking, I don't know if God would hear me or not. He's told you tonight that he will from his word. And if there's something in your life that you need, I want you to step out and walk down these aisles. I want you to come. We won't embarrass you. I give you my word as we sing it.

Heavenly Father, I pray for everyone who's walked down here tonight. I pray for those by radio, by television, by the internet. In the name of Jesus, open the door for them tonight. Lord, that they may see the light and may come to that light who is Jesus Christ. And Lord, I'm asking that you would cleanse every stain of sin. Forgive, O Lord, of all iniquity. That person will say yes right now in their heart to Jesus Christ. And we ask it in the name of Jesus.

you are. The governor may not know who you are. The mayor may not know who you are. Your councilman may not know who you are. But there's one who sits by the right hand of the Father who knows who you are. He knows where you are. He knows what you need.

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He knows your name. He knows your name. He knows your name. Just lift your hands and begin to worship. Hallelujah.

0: And yet he still calls us friend. He still calls us son. He still calls us daughter. He loves you tonight. Those of you by television, by radio, by the internet, as we close out this service, there's no greater words I could say to you than to say that Jesus Christ loves you. Don't let the devil tell you that what happened last week when you failed the Lord, that he wrote you off. He never writes anybody off. It doesn't matter how many times you fall in the ditch. All that matters is how many times you get up and you keep pressing toward the mark of the prize of the high calling that is in Christ Jesus. Turn around and love somebody.
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And I'm so glad that he never called out to heaven's angels.

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Somebody said once that they had no trouble with the devil. 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And this song was born out of suffering and sorrow and heartache. 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

0: Thank God it holds. 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

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Can you hear my humble cry? And while on others thou art calling, Lord, do not pass me by. Oh, my Savior, my Savior, oh, hear my hand.

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1: This is Dr. Gabriel Swaggart, and I want you to listen to me very carefully for a moment. 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Not anymore. 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It's going to strengthen you. But all in all, it's going to give you a better understanding of the Word of God. And you need that. 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

a moment, Donna, because there are some of you, the devil has hit you hard. He's told you you might as well quit. He's a master at that. He knows just how to say it. But you say, well, Brother Swaggart, you don't know. Oh, yeah, I do know, too. And if you, when this young lady sings this last verse one more time, if you'll just say, devil, I'm not about to quit. Hallelujah.

Hallelujah. Now, on that first resurrection morning, there were some women that went to the tomb, and they found out that he wasn't dead. He's alive. This is resurrection week. This is a resurrected church. This is a resurrected people. Come on, Jill, one more time, girl.

0: foundation of all messages is the cross. All of Christianity has to come back to it. And there's so much false teaching out there today that people are confused. Thank God for Jimmy Swaggart's ministry. I'm blessed, truly blessed.
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2: I want you to turn, well, before I say that, I told Pastor Gabe before service tonight, I told him that I wouldn't have to read my text tonight. Yesterday, I was seeking God, and I had my mind on 2 Timothy chapter 4, but the Holy Spirit shifted gears, at least in my mind, to chapter 1. And I told him that this morning, just to say, the Holy Spirit read my text. It was the last scripture that Gabe quoted before he walked off the platform this morning. And I say that to say I really feel that the Lord has given me something to say to you tonight. And, you know, the message may be simple, but it seems to sort of spread wings and fly when you consider it was the last testament of the great Apostle Paul to the next generation, the book of 2 Timothy. It was the last word that he would give, the beginning of the last message that Paul the Apostle would give the church, knowing that the time of his departure was near, and knowing that young Timothy bore the burden of seeing the church grow. And you know, it seems like lately that question has sort of been in all our minds. Considering the things that are going on around us, what is going to happen with God's church? What's going to happen with God's people? And the Bible says in chapter 1 in verse 6, the first message, the beginning of Paul's last message to the church. Are you here tonight? Wherefore I put you in remembrance that you stir up the gift that is in you. Somebody look at your neighbor and say, it's in you. Look at your other neighbor and say, it's already there. Paul says to Timothy, when I leave, as I depart, the first thing I've got to make sure that you know is that it's up to you to cultivate, for you to stir up, to fan the flame of the gift that's on the inside of you. Romans 12 is very clear. This is not just speaking of preachers, but every man at the moment of salvation was dealt a measure of faith. Can I get an amen? Amen. And in the context of Romans 12, that measure of faith was a measure of faith to operate in the very calling that God has given you. Can I get an amen? Amen. Each one of you are going to be challenged to stir up the gift. And we don't normally quote this verse in its proper context, but this is the context in which we find verse 7. For God has not given us the spirit of fear, but of power and of love and of a sound mind. What is he saying? It's not time for you, church, to back away from what God's called you from your mother's womb to do. It's not time for you to back away from the very gift and the calling. It's not time to stay home. It's not time to hide away in your houses. It's time to get together. I don't know about you, but gifts that God plants in his body are for other believers. And if you're stuck in your house crying and in fear, you're not going to be able to let that gift rub off onto someone else. Just so you know, stir up the gift that's in you. For he has not given us the spirit of fear, but of power, of love, and of a sound mind. And you know what happens when we allow fear to remain long enough? It's found in the next verse. Be not thou therefore ashamed of the testimony of our Lord, nor of me his prisoner, but be a partaker of the afflictions of the gospel according to the power of God. Very simply, if we fail to stir up the gift, over time, we're going to grow ashamed of the work of God. If you accept, oh, whatever I'm doing for God's not, it may be good, but it ain't that great. Pretty soon, Paul's telling us that spirit of fear is going to move over into the work of God. If you fail to express, or if you fail to exercise your particular calling, again, God has not called us all to minister the word from behind a pulpit, but he has called us all to contribute something. And if we fail because of a spirit of fear to exercise the faith, hello, that God's given to us, over time, that fear not handled, you'll grow ashamed of the work of God. And Paul says in this passage, he said, there's no one, typically no one, essentially no one left. They've all abandoned me. But if the church is going to go forward, you and I included, we're going to have to stir up the gift that is in us. And so I have an interesting title tonight, but I do feel it's something the Lord gave me. What to do when disaster strikes again? What to do when disaster strikes again? I feel like many of us, myself included, would like to hit the replay button of the last few years. Can I get an amen? But the Bible says it's going to get worse. And the last thing that can happen, the last thing that God wants to happen is the church to operate in the spirit of fear. Listen, church, that's something that is going to happen in the world at large. God forbid it happen in us. The Bible says, for fear of looking upon those things that are coming on the earth, and it's not just COVID-19. If we think COVID-19 is bad, how about Timothy facing the fear of his life as his father in the faith pined away in prison for the purpose of the gospel? We're not there yet, but we might be heading there. And I hope you hear me. I hope you take this seriously. The last thing you and I can do in a time of calamity and disaster is fail to stir up the gift and fail to recognize a spirit of fear when it comes. Amen? So pray with me and for me tonight what to do when disaster strikes again. Father, I thank you for your grace. I thank you for your mercy and your love for your church. I thank you for this last testament of the Apostle Paul that he left us with. Words, Lord, that have been burning in my heart this week for your body, for those of us who are wondering what we need to be doing. Father, I ask that you'd help me to share what you've placed on my heart and that I would do it under the anointing of the Holy Spirit. Help me, Lord. And Lord, when we leave this place tonight, I ask we wouldn't leave the same way we came in, but we would leave encouraged, edified, built up in the faith, and we'll give you the praise and the glory for it. And Jesus said, in Jesus' name, amen. Lord knows how to humble you there. But Jesus said amen too. First off, did you know that a spirit of fear can be placed upon God's people as a result of God's judgment? Read it with me, Leviticus chapter 26 and verse 36, but I'm going to begin in verse 27. Now, don't get up in arms. That's not the only way we can experience fear, but it can. And I want you to consider it as a possibility. I listened to a preacher not too long ago, and he was sharing in a camp meeting. His wife came down with COVID-19, and she was in the hospital, and she just came, and I pray for this brother. I'll say this, there are some strange things that I won't go into detail, but that are being preached, and I'll just say it that way. But I respect the brother, and I love the brother, and I think he was right about this. And whether I needed to say that or not, I guess I said it. But his wife came down with COVID-19, and she said, you know, it's almost like there's a spirit of fear attached to this thing. Are you here? It's like when we get it, it's not just the virus, but it's like, man, I'm going to die. And man, if I don't get rid of it, I'm going to die. And the reality is, we've seen people. I understand this church feels for those who have experienced death. But the reality is, I think, as Brother Josh shared the other night on the panel, I believe that evil men that Paul says would wax worse and worse, that and evil spirits, that's it, are gonna be taking advantage of the calamities that are coming on the earth. And it's up to the church how we respond. And I'm not saying that it's not normal to fear. I'm not saying that. But I am saying sometimes, as a whole, people, God's people experience it here, can be experiencing fear that's literally God's judgment, okay? And I don't know about you, but I think that our nation is not heading down the right path. Are we here? And fear can be the result. And what do I mean? Well, the word timidity in our text, fear, it's not found anywhere else in the New Testament. It's only found in its kind in the book of in the Old Testament. And in the book of Leviticus, look at what the scriptures tell us. And if you will not for all this hearken unto me, but walk contrary unto me, then I will walk contrary unto you also in fury. And even I will chastise you 7 times for your sins, and you shall eat the flesh of your sons, and the flesh of your daughters shall you eat. And I will destroy your high places and cut down your images and cast your carcasses upon the carcasses of your idols. And my soul shall abhor you, and I will make your cities waste and bring your sanctuaries into desolation. Your sanctuaries into desolation. Your sanctuaries into desolation. God's people, God would have the doors closed to the church of that day. Are you here? I will do this, and I will not smell the savor of your sweet odors, and I will bring the land into desolation, and your enemies which dwell therein shall be astonished at it, and I will scatter you among the heathen, and will draw out a sword after you, and your land shall be desolate, and your cities waste. Then shall the land enjoy her Sabbaths as long as it lies desolate, and you be in your enemies' land. Even that shall the land rest and enjoy. Well, I guess I read that already. And upon them that are left alive of you, here it is, I will send a faintness into their hearts in the lands of their enemies. And the sound of a shaken leaf shall chase them, and they shall flee as fleeing from a sword. And they shall fall when none pursues. Let me read that again. And they shall fall.

when none pursues. What is that? That is fear. Faintness of heart left to those who are left in the land. This was a judgment that God passed upon his people. And upon them that are left alive of you, I will send, not Satan, I will send a faintness into their hearts, and they will fall when no one pursues. This wasn't even a preacher who said this, but a famous actor. He said, you know, 90% of the things we worry about never even happen. You will fall, or you will flee when no one pursues you. We make things up. A state, though, for God's people of judgment, because they had not heeded what? The word of the Lord. And you shall have no power to stand before your enemies. And you shall perish among the heathen, in the land of your enemies shall eat you up. And they that are left of you shall pine away in their iniquity in your enemies' lands, and also in the iniquities of their fathers shall they pine away. What is a spirit of fear? The word is timidity, as I said, and it means a lack of mental or moral strength. That's what it means. It means a lack of mental or moral strength. Timidity, reticence, cowardice, or shameful fear that is generated by weak, selfish character. The picture is one who is in a state of fear because of a lack of courage or moral strength. And I've read the scripture that deals with this. The Hebrew word morek is translated weakness or faintness. And that Hebrew word in the Greek Septuagint, that's where we find this word, timidity. It is fear. It is faintness or weakness. So you could call it a spirit of weakness. I mean, I see the eyes kind of like, well, what in the world are you saying? Paul said, notice what he tells Timothy. But God has not given this spirit to you. Hello. Meaning this, the spirit of fear is not supposed to be natural for the Christian. The spirit of fear, are you here tonight? We as believers are not given a spirit of weakness, of fear, of mental and moral weakness. God didn't give that to us. It's what the world has. Job spoke of bemoaning the day he was born, and he referred to it as the shadow of death. When Jesus entered in, I believe it was into the land of Galilee, the Bible says to those who were dwelling in the shadow of death, the light sprung up. You remember that? It's a place that is normal for those who are dwelling outside the kingdom. And I'm getting to my point here tonight. I'm not saying that sometimes we don't find ourselves there. Are you here? Because what does the Psalm say? What does Psalm 23 tell us? Psalm 23 tells us David walked there. Hello? Meaning what comes upon naturally the unbeliever, you're going to sometimes feel in the midst of calamity, sometimes like you're walking in a place where God doesn't even exist. Are you here? You might feel that way. You might sense that. But what did David declare? He said, yea, though I walk through the valley of the shadow of death, we believe he is with me. He is with me. But that place, that shadow of death, which speaks of gloominess, which speaks of despair and despondency, that is what is referred to as a spirit of fear. That's why he says God has not given it unto us. Amen?
But judgment is not always the way fear comes. All right, in case I scared some of you. Oh, I'm fearful and I'm anxious and I've been there. We have all been there. So don't be discouraged. Timothy was there. Hello? I believe maybe even Paul was there. I mean, usually the way it works in ministry is that God teaches you something before you teach somebody else. Are you here? So Paul was very aware of the spirit of timidity. He was very aware of the spirit of fear, but he learned something about it. You hear? That God has not given that to us. When you sense that spirit, you rebuke that spirit in the name of Jesus because it's another spirit. It's not the spirit he gave you when you were born again. It's a spirit of lies. It's a spirit of deception. It's a spirit of weakness. But he has given us a spirit of power and of love and of a sound mind. But that doesn't mean, as Brother Gabriel capably said this morning, that those of us who know the truth aren't going to struggle at times with a spirit of fear. Are you here? I just wonder where some of us are. You can know the truth, Timothy, hello? And you can struggle with mental weakness. You can struggle with things like we talked about today, with depression, and know the truth. Are you here? So sometimes it's as a result of God's judgment. Not all the times. I said it though, so you would take heed. Because I just want you to know it's not normal Christian living. Experiencing fear, I'm sorry, and I have to go here, but if you visited the psychologist, they'll tell you it's a physical problem. I am not here to discuss that. I'm here to tell you, even if they tell you it's a physical problem, it's your prerogative to believe what you want, but you're still responsible with dealing with spiritual problems. And you better not let the physical analysis stop you from understanding and recognizing that Satan is an opportunist. So even if you had something wrong with your brain or your hormones or something, I'm sure we all got something wrong with our brain and our hormones. You hear? I mean, who's got their chemical imbalance? Are their balances perfect? You want to point me to somebody? I mean, with the stuff I eat, my brain's probably everywhere. But I'm still responsible, even if I ate McDonald's this morning, that I not operate, hello, in a spirit of fear, a spirit of mental and moral weakness, because that's not my spirit. That's not the one my father gave me. Oh, man. I'm getting kickback, but I hope you're thinking. But Paul was simply struggling with the news that, I'm sorry, Timothy was simply struggling with the news that his father in the faith was in jail. And it was going to be his responsibility where the church ended up. It's like David. Spirit of fear. Are you kidding me? A godly man. He said, Saul's going to kill me. You remember that? And you know where that spirit of fear led him? To Philistia. A land outside the will of God. All because he believed a lie. That's what the spirit of fear is. It's a lie. He responded to that lie. He even began to live in a lie. He began to live a lie in the land of Philistia, feigning mad. And here's the reality. You know what the spirit of fear always does? It wrongfully assesses your enemies. You know what's true about David and Saul? The time of David's battle with Saul was just almost over. Isn't that like Satan? Right before the battle is almost over,
And when the battle's over, folks, we're going to wear a crown. But wouldn't it be natural to understand that in the last days, a spirit of fear would seek to invade into God's territory? And like David, he begins to believe that lie. And just before, the Bible said it, it said the kingdom of Saul waxed less and less, and the kingdom of David, though, and this is the reality for those of us walking in the truth, was getting greater and greater, amen? The kingdom of the flesh was getting worse and worse, or less and less, and the kingdom of the spirit, amen, it should be, is getting better and better each day. That's what I believe. Paul said on the outward man perishes, but the inward man is renewed day by day. And so while you're thinking Saul's gonna kill you, hello, while you're thinking that problem, drugs, alcohol, perhaps it is depression, is gonna kill you, God's saying, I'm almost through, you're almost through this battle. But David believes a lie. And David runs to the land of Philistia. But let me tell you something about Satan, our adversary. He's defeated. The one who comes against you, principalities and powers, they're growing worse and worse. They know they're in. Just as when Jesus showed up, the demon spoke out and said, Jesus, are you here to destroy us? I don't know when they found out that Jesus was going to destroy them, but sometime in eternity past, God told your enemy he's going to destroy them. Missing a place to shout right there. Hello? Are you come to destroy us? The reality is, when the battle's over, we're going to wear a crown. When the battle's over, and the battle is soon over, I'm telling you tonight, he's coming back very soon. He's coming back in the twinkling of an eye, in the moment. And don't you be deceived. Satan's going to try to invade the church with a spirit of fear right before he does. Just as he did with David, again, a man of God. Are you here? Right before. Look at Saul. He can't even hear from God anymore. He's so upset, he's so fearful, that he runs down to the witch at Endor, and he, because he tried talking to God, and he can't hear from God. Why? Because the evil spirits that troubled him from the Lord were taking over. And here's David saying, this man's gonna kill me. Are you here? Don't operate in fear when the struggle with the adversary is almost over. Don't believe a lie. You're going to make it. If you'll stay faithful. You're going to make it. If you'll stay faithful. Your struggle. What did he tell his people in Egypt? He said, this day, the Egyptians that you've seen, you shall see no longer. What did he say in Romans chapter 6? He said, for sin, future fact, shall not have dominion over you. But don't operate in a spirit of fear just before the battle is almost over. Hallelujah. You can be David, or you can be his choir director, Asaph. He was directing the choirs of David. He was in what was probably the greatest move of God of his day. But you know what he said? Surely God is good to Israel, to those who are pure in heart. And I'm going to read this whole psalm. Is that okay with you? Because like Gabe said the other day with the psalm he was preaching, there's a shift. Amen. And I'm wanting, before we leave tonight, I'm wanting there to be a shift in your spirit and in mine. But
Asaph directing the choirs of Israel, he said, surely God is good to Israel, to those who are pure in heart. But as for me, my feet had well nigh slipped. It means my feet came close to stumbling. He was with the man of God, and his feet had almost slipped. My steps had almost slipped. And if I could, I'll read it from the screen. Let's go to verse 3. For I was envious at the foolish when I saw the prosperity of the wicked. For there are no bands in their death, but their strength is firm. They are not in trouble as other men, neither are they plagued like other men. What did he do? He got his eyes on what was happening in the world. You hear? The truth is, well, I didn't need to read that, but I'm sure it's good. Let me read it. Truth is, the system of the world is not of God, but of Satan. Consequently, the child of God is constant. You know what? They tricked me. That's usually in red. Am I right? Come on now. That's a spirit of deception, if I ever saw it. Told you. Church is operating in it. Therefore, pride compasses them about as a chain. Violence covers them as a garment. Their eyes stand out with fatness. They have more than heart could wish. Is that true? That's what it looks like. But they're desperately miserable, folks. You might think that the world's just having a good old time. We're going to party on the way. In fact, they made a song, right? Highway to Hell, right? I mean, I'm just going to party on my way to hell. When I get there, I'm going to have a party. But they're miserable. But see, isn't it funny? The guy that's in the church house, he's saying, well, man, they're having it great. It's just looking good out there. Go back to that deceptive, no, I'm just kidding. Go back to that scripture if you could. Did I lose you? I think I lost them. Could I get that scripture back on the screen? I think I lost them. We got it. Verse 7. Their eyes stand out with fatness. They have more than their heart could wish. They are corrupt and speak wickedly concerning oppression. They speak loftily. And I found it here. Let me read it. They have set their mouth against the heavens, and their tongue parades through the earth. Therefore, his people return to this place, and waters of abundance are drunk by them. They say, how does God know? And is there knowledge with the Most High? Behold, these are the wicked, and always at ease. They have increased in wealth. Surely in vain I have kept my heart pure and washed my hands in innocence, for I have been stricken all day long and chastened every morning. If I had said, I will speak thus, behold, I would have betrayed the generation of your children. When I pondered to understand this, it was troublesome in my sight. And the one thing the church can't seem to do these days, until I came into the sanctuary of God. Until I went into the sanctuary of God. What did he say? Then I understood their end. When I came where the Spirit of God was moving. When I came to a place where someone was fanning the flame, where I could stir up the gift. Asaph, the choir director of Israel, I thought the prosperity of the wicked was something, but when I came into the church house, you wonder why we sing the song. I was glad when they said unto me, let us go into the house of the Lord, because some of you wouldn't make it if it were like me, if it wasn't for what was being preached here on a weekly basis. I remember those days. I remember where I had to come in, and it wasn't me doing it during the week. I was failing, but I came and sat on the pew right over there, and the Holy Ghost began to move through the Word, and I would grin from ear to ear, and I had no reason to grin from ear to ear because I was failing, and I was thinking, man, they've got it great in the world. But like Asaph, when I came into the house of the Lord, then all the spirit of deception, that mental anguish, it was gone. But don't think you can't trip up as a believer, even who knows the message of the cross. Can I get an amen?
But the last words of the aged apostle who was soon to depart, and let me just share this.

It ain't great. It doesn't really matter. And so, I mentioned my kids because in an effort to make things better, you didn't know this, and I don't need to share everything, but I attempted to make things better. And man, sometimes God will allow things to go well when we on our own, hello, attempt to make things better. And it did. It got better. And I thought, man, you know, it's a time for me while I'm growing. I'm working over with the snot and boogers at the school, and you know, I'm learning, and nobody's talking to me. It doesn't matter what I'm doing. I'll go ahead and just try my best to do something that ain't necessarily, all right, I'm telling on myself. It's not necessarily something God's called me to do. But I did it. And it was good. And a few months back, all of a sudden, Josh Rosenstern, he got up and preached a message about arguing with the camels, the donkeys. And that's what I was doing. It was going good, but all of a sudden, I started hitting a wall, and I didn't understand what was going on. It was the donkeys. You know the story. Balaam. You're saying you're calling yourself Balaam? Well, that's what I felt like. And it just, everything that was good was all of a sudden not so good. I went home after work, and I was sitting in my chair, and I couldn't move. I was crippled by what was happening as I tried to do something that wasn't for me. It wasn't evil, don't get me wrong. You're all looking at me like, what in the world? But it just wasn't what God called me to do. I thought I might try to make it work. And like I said, it did, but all of a sudden, it came down. And I was in my car and I was driving home one of those days. And I don't know, has anybody ever been there? Am I the only one in the house tonight? Maybe, but it just came out of my mouth. Lord, you're jealous, aren't you? You're jealous of me. You're jealous to be my everything. Some of you have heard that lie. It's a spirit of fear, whether you recognize it or not. And it's telling you what you're doing for the kingdom. Listen to me. It's not that important. And the longer you listen to it, if you do, it will cause you ultimately to miss what God's called you to do. And we learn, amen? We learn. But that's why these words are so important. Because if the church is going to go forward, don't stir up what he's not called you to do. Stir up the gift that he's already given you. Don't get out here and try to do something on your own, but stir up the gift that is in you. How? Well, he gives us a few ways to do that. It literally means fan the flame, fan the fire that's already there. And again, if we get out and try on our own in the flesh, we're going to stumble. We're going to fall. Amen? But if we, Paul says, behave as a good soldier, avoiding the affairs of this life, will stir up the gift. If we stay away from vain arguments and strife in the church, that's how we'll stir up the gift. If we keep our nose in the scriptures, he said it as he's speaking to Timothy. I'm talking to the church because this is the only way that the church is going to move forward, is that if the believer and if the pastor

pastor and if the evangelist will do exactly, nothing else, exactly what God's called. You don't think that when Timothy saw Paul pining away in prison, that he was thinking a little bit like he was getting a little recalcitrant from the call of God? See, that was the calamity of the day. We've seen multiple things happening in our day, and all of a sudden, I think some people are starting to think, well, I'm not so sure I'm ready for the call. And all of a sudden, that shame starts to set in. Oh, the work of God, man, God must have lifted his hand off the work. He must have lifted his hand off of what? Are you here? He said, you're ashamed not only. This is where the spirit of fear will leave you or lead you. You're not only operating in fear and timidity toward your calling, but you're starting to reflect that onto the work of God. Are you here? And he says, if we're going to make it, folks, stir it up. That means it's up to you. Whether or not you fan the flame on your gift. And he says, keep your nose, study to show yourself approved unto God, a workman that need not be ashamed, rightly dividing the word of truth. What do we do in the next calamity? Keep your eyes on the scriptures. He said it this morning. We got everybody running around, right? Give me a word, Pastor. Get your nose in the scriptures and read the book for yourself. Study to show yourself approved unto God. And remember the charge to preach the word in season and out of season. Even in a time where men turn their ears from the truth, don't get despondent, Timothy. You're going to be ministering in a time of famine. You're going to be ministering. You're going to have to go to church maybe when there aren't many people in the seats. You're going to have to walk into the prayer room when there aren't many people there to show up because what you're preaching at your church isn't popular. Am I getting home to anybody? In a time of famine where men not only have itching ears, but they turn their ears away from what we're preaching. The cross. It's exactly what it was. Why? How do I know? I can prove it to you. You go to the third chapter of this book, and Paul says that in the latter times, there will perilous times will come, and men will be lovers of themselves, boasters, proud, envious, blasphemers, lovers of pleasures more than lovers of God. Amen? Disobedient to parents. List goes on, but then he says, having a form of godliness, but denying the power thereof. From such, your responsibility is turn away. That's what he said. That means no fellowship with a false message that produces ungodly living. How do I know that's what he was saying? Because the power of godliness is what he said. And the sins that are listed out in 2 Timothy chapter 3, they're very similar to the sins that are listed out in Romans chapter 1, verse 18 through 32. And in Romans chapter 1, verse 18, 32, he just got done telling us what he was so excited in Rome to preach. He said, I am not ashamed, get it, of the gospel of Jesus Christ, for it, he said, for therein is the righteousness of God revealed from faith to faith. But he said, it is what? The gospel. Not even the baptism with the Holy Spirit. That's not what produces godliness. But the power that Paul was talking about in chapter 3 was the power of godliness, which is the power that's found in the true gospel. And that is what men were turning their ears away from, or would. And Paul said, you know that whole list of things he tells them, he says, you're going to have to endure persecution because those that live godly in Christ Jesus are going to suffer persecution. Meaning this, the gospel that produces godliness, there's only one. If you're going to believe it and live godly, all right, not live as he lists out, you're going to suffer persecution for it. But it's in those times.

0: Paul gives the warning, you are going to have to stir up the gift despite it. Despite it. Despite what's going on around us, you're going to have to stir it up, and then you're going to have to identify the spirit of fear for what it is. It's not the spirit that God gave you. Singers and musicians, you can come back. I'd love to end on a nice playing field, but the truth is, he says, if you stay in fear, you'll grow ashamed. And all I'm here tonight to tell you is how to get ready for the next great disaster. Because the same problem that we've seen happening in the last 2-3 years, and it's really not just, it's not just this church, it's every church, is as natural disasters and calamities, which Jesus prophesied would come in treasure troves, if you will, in the last days, along with them, pestilences, earthquakes, in diverse places, natural disasters, along with them would come a spirit of fear that would try to stop and hinder the progression of the work of the kingdom. Don't let it happen, folks. Let's stand tonight. Every one of you have a calling. Every one of us has a gift. Have you experienced mental weakness over what God's called you to do? Have you shirked back and balked at the call of God and allowed Satan to get in your mind and tell you your participation isn't important? As I was preparing tonight, forgive me, but I believe there's someone listening tonight that I want to talk to. You know who you are. We've spent many times together. But what God called you to do matters. And here's the reality. I'm believing that through the blood of Jesus, we're going to see you back. And when you get here, we're going to call you David. And we're going to call you Asaph. Because they were great men of God. And some of you at home, you maybe shirked the call, and you're not participating in the work of God. And God's not here to cast you down. Are you here with me? But when you finally recognize that what if the church is going to move forward and the work of the kingdom is going to progress, then we're going to have to fan the flame and stir up the gift that's in us. David, you're called to be a king. Asaph, you're called to be a choir director. And when you come back, when you step back, hallelujah, into the house of God, we're just going to say, well done, thou good and faithful servant. Because if we'll repent and if we'll come back and we'll let God fan the flame of the calling that we've been given, he'll just call you Asaph. He'll call you David. He'll call you Timothy. Timid Timothy. If that's you tonight, these altars are open. God's calling you home. Don't let Satan lie to you. Don't let the spirit of fear bring you down. Do the work of an evangelist. Win the lost at any cost. Let's sing it, Robin.
1: You're the God who stays.
0: Yes, he is.

0: Before we dismiss, I'll never forget, and I won't go into a lot of detail, but I was talking to someone many, many, many years ago, and they were running from God. In the course of the conversation, we really didn't have a lot to talk about. But I felt impressed on my spirit just to tell that guy, that friend, if you just turn around, if you just turn around, God will meet you halfway. Meaning this, you take the first step, he'll take the other 99 to get to you. And I don't care who you are, and I don't care what you feel like you've done, you've never failed too much that God will turn you away at all. He's always going to be right there with open arms to welcome you back. All you've got to do is just say, Lord, forgive me. Wash me and cleanse me, and he'll do just that. Thank you, Joseph, for that. Give the Lord a hand clap of praise tonight. Don't miss the service Wednesday night. God bless you. We'll see you then. One more time, if you can. Turn around, tell your neighbor you love them. Be back with us Wednesday night right here. One more time.
1: Oh, at the cross, at the cross, where I first saw.
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0: Welcome today to the Message of the Cross. This is Brother Lauren Larson, and we are enjoying our study in the book of Romans. We are in Romans chapter 8, and we will be looking at verses 32, and if we can get to it, verse 33. Each of these is a prominent verse of encouragement that Paul gives to the believer as he winds down the overall subject of sanctification and how the believer travels through being born again to justification, to sanctification. And what do we have going for us? Well, what we have going for us most of all is that God is for us. So we're going to be talking about that today. It'll be, I think, a great source of encouragement for you if you'll stick with us. And we encourage you to do just that. Next week, just to make you aware, we will be in Share-a-thon, in October Share-a-thon here already. Man, Thanksgiving and then Christmas is just a few days away already, and here we roll. But Share-a-thon is that point in time where we come and we ask those of you that are consistent watchers, those of you that are viewers and listeners to the programming, that you help us with our endeavor to take the gospel over this network. That is something that is built as a part of our program, as a part of our ministry. By that, I mean we are a faith-built or faith-operating ministry. We operate by faith. We live off of the gifts that you give to help us take the gospel around the world. So if this program has been a blessing to you, if you have learned consistently from it, and it's strengthened your walk with the Lord, perhaps then it would only be right if you could help and strengthen us relative to finances. Usually our part of the bills that we bring to you, and we only bring a part, and that's why I said that, we bring the part that it costs us to bring you SBN over television, radio over internet. It's usually about $4 million. And that's a cost of 30 days. So if you've been blessed in the last 30 days, would you do us this favor? Why don't you pray about what it is that God would have you do? And as He speaks to you, then obey. And don't wait till Friday. Don't wait till the last day. Go ahead and take care of it as you feel led during the week. And that way we can basically, hopefully, get about $1 million a day, Monday, Tuesday, Thursday and Friday, and that's what we need to do. So coming up next week, just to make you aware of it, and again, of course, the programming is different, but I still think it can be a blessing. Good to have a great panel with us today. These guys show up, and each and every time they show up, I want you to know how thankful I am for their input, for their questions, even for their digression sometimes from where we are to a rabbit trail that helps us better understand the Word of God. That's the exciting thing about having a panel. But you also have to stay on your toes because these guys, who knows what they're going to say. But we love each and every one of them. Dave Smith, welcome.
1: What a wonderful opportunity to be here.
0: Thank you for being here, my friend. David Watts, good to have you.
2: Yes, sir. Thank you for having me. I'd like to invite everybody, if I can, October 24th and 25th, I'll be in Hollister, California, with Pastor Kevin Townsend at the Sunny Slope Christian Center. It's at 1520 Sunny Slope Road in Hollister, California, at 9 a.m. to 3 p.m.

0: Sunday morning at the 9 a.m. and 10:30 a.m. services, I'll be preaching. So we'd love to see you there if you're in the greater San Jose, California area. And then on November 8th, I'll be in Omak, Washington. I'll be at Omak First Assembly of God with Pastor Richard Lee at 15 East Bartlett Avenue for the Sunday 11 a.m. service. And then Sunday evening, I'll be at Valley Christian Fellowship with Pastors Brian and Joni Wright. That's at 9 North Main Street there in Omak. That's at 6:30. So we'd love to see you there in either California or Washington.
1: All right, excellent. John Rosenstern, welcome, my friend.
2: It's good to be here, and sometimes I'm glad to bring some humor, but Lauren had told me that I should bring good humor, but I don't feel like bringing ice cream.
1: Now, Dave here, he would go ice cream.
0: I would eat it.
2: I know, I'd bone him up pretty sharp. He's ready.
0: I would do it.
1: Just don't feed his addiction.
0: That's true.
2: The breakfast of champions, ice cream.
1: M&M's.
2: Oh, M&M's.
0: Ice cream sandwiches with M&M's.
1: Oh, yeah.
2: Man, that's paradise.
1: Addictive. All right. A couple of things here I'd like to make mention. Today, Joseph is traveling up to Edmonton in Canada to be in services. And could you put Joseph's work on the screen? I think you have it. I hope you do, because I don't know much more than what I've just said. I know that he's on the way to Edmonton this morning trying to catch flights. And I hope that if you're in that area, you'll be able to see him. I guess they don't. So let me switch over to where I'm going. This weekend, I'll be in Yadkinville, North Carolina, and October 10th and 11th, Saturday and Sunday, we'll have two services with Pastor Wayne Moose and the congregation of Lakeside Church of Yadkinville, Saturday night at 6 p.m. And Sunday morning at 10:30 a.m., two services. So come out and be a part of these services if you're in that area. It's not too far from Charlotte, North Carolina, and we'd sure love to see you. Secondly, I will be going October 17th and the 18th to Eros, Louisiana, Cross of Christ Church, Pastor Jim Green, and we'll be there once again for two services, Saturday night, 6 p.m., Sunday morning, 10 a.m. This is a lovely church in northern Louisiana. Pastor Green has done a great job. They've just done a remodel of their church, expanded it a little bit, and he's doing a great job. I know that Joseph, David Borg, Martha Borg, Joseph and his kids were there just a few days ago and had a great time. And also, Dave Borg generally goes about once a month to this church and helps Pastor Green in that capacity. But I will be there October 17th and the 18th. And if you're in that area, northern Louisiana, we would love to see you at one or two of those services. All right. Let's go to our text, if we could.
0: Brother Larson, Jonathan Steele is conducting a wedding in Montana this weekend.
1: I know. We talked about it yesterday.
0: Oh, did you? I wasn't here, but I just thought, man, that guy, here we are, and he goes to Montana. I mean, I'm preaching in Eastern Washington. They haven't let me in Montana. That's as close as I've gotten, but I'm
1: well,
0: hoping they'll let me.
1: Well, you're going to have to get over that addiction to ice cream
0: before I can get in Montana. I'm hoping they'll let me in
1: one
0: day.
1: Yeah, they will. Yeah, I was just there, and we talked about this a little yesterday. Jonathan is going up to perform a wedding, officiate a wedding for Oksana, who was here as a Bible college student. I was up there in Hamilton, Montana, just last week or 2 weeks ago now, and saw Oksana, and it's a beautiful area.
0: Oh, yeah.
1: I'm absolutely in love with it, loved it all my life. Grew up there in Missoula, and he's heading right into God's country. And this time of year,

0: read, Dave, please, verses 32 and 33.
1: He who spared not his own son
0: concerns the great gift of God, the Lord Jesus Christ,
1: but delivered him up for us all.
0: The cross.
1: How shall he not with him also freely give us all things?
0: We can have all things that pertain to life and godliness, which Jesus paid for at the cross, providing our faith is ever in Christ and the cross.
1: Who shall lay anything to the charge of God's elect?
0: In effect means, who shall pronounce those guilty whom God pronounces righteous?
1: It is God who justifies.
0: It is God who sets the rules for justification, not man. As we entered into this particular section of Romans, I mentioned yesterday that we are transitioning from the third major section in Romans to the fourth, but we're not quite done with the subject of sanctification. If they would please put on the board an overview of Romans, let's just review this once again. Let's talk about it. Let me say what Romans includes. The first section of Romans, basically chapters 1 through 3 after the introduction, is that all men are guilty before God. Paul proves that. Then if all men are guilty, how does God fix it? Well, from chapter 3:21 to about 5:12, he deals with the subject of justification. That is, that God declares the believing sinner legally innocent of all charges based solely upon faith in Christ and him crucified. Well, should the believer stop there? No. May it never be so. Paul then introduces the subject of sanctification, and I put that in 5:20 all the way through the end of chapter 8. Sanctification happens in two issues, as I see, two events. One is an instant event, the other is a progressive event. Instant sanctification happens as described in Romans chapter 6, 3, 4, and 5. The minute the believing sinner, the millisecond that the believing sinner comes to Christ, he is immersed into the body of Christ by the Spirit. 1 Corinthians 12:13 says, "For by one Spirit are we all baptized into one body." So the moment you're united with Christ, in the mind of God, you are crucified with Christ, buried with him, and now you are raised up with Christ. In his resurrection, you came up to, raised with Christ, to live in Christ. You are in Jesus Christ, and you are complete in him, the book of Colossians says. You are raised up with him, to live in him, from a brand new source of power. In Romans 6 and 4, the Bible says, and this is the authorized version, says that we operate from a newness of life. It really means that we have a new source of life, a new power source. And what is that power source? It is the power of the Holy Spirit. So instant sanctification takes place at salvation. And it's there where the power of sin's dominion is broken. It's no longer able. No, that's not how I want to say it. It's no longer to have dominion over the believer, because it can have dominion if we don't operate right. That's where the second aspect of sanctification comes in. This is where we progress in that which has already been done for us. But we have to know what has been done for us, and we have to choose to believe and depend upon what Christ did for us at Calvary. In that sense, now we become someone who is progressing in relationship with God, and we are progressing in the character formation of Christ as we travel through this process. It is a lifelong process. There is no graduating class from the message of the cross. We are always constantly to be dependent upon who Christ is and what Christ has done for us, and we progress as we change from glory to glory, moment by moment, minute by minute. We travel through this life here now in attention between two worlds, attention between two systems. One system denies God, doesn't want to have anything with him. The other is the world of believers that loves God and wants to serve him.

And sadly, there's a little bit of both systems still in us. The Bible teaches us that there is sin dwelling in the born-again believer, even though some try to fight that idea. We are being perfected. We are being sanctified. We are being transformed. And we do that by faith and through God's grace. God's grace, one aspect of it, is the moving and operation of the Holy Spirit. And as the believer keeps his faith in who Christ is and what Christ has done, then what happens is the Holy Spirit now has the latitude. He has the opportunity to continually progress us in the sanctification process. Here's the major thought you need to understand about sanctification. You are not, as a believer, ever called upon to defeat sin. You are to accept Christ and accept what He did to beat the dominion or defeat the dominion of sin. And then you are walking through your life, and as you see sinful bents, sinful thoughts, sinful things in your own life, and yes, in your life, then you have to look to God and say, this has already been defeated by what Christ has done. My faith is not in what I can do. I don't depend upon myself. I don't try to fast sin out. I don't pray sin out. I don't discipline sin out. I trust in who Christ is and what Christ has done, and the Holy Spirit does something in me that I can't do. And the next thing the believer that happens is that the believer who's fighting this good fight of faith will turn around and find that the thing that was bothering is no longer an issue. It's no longer in the heart. It's no longer a desire. God does this through faith and by grace. But as we travel through the process of sanctification, once we understand it and we begin to mortify the deeds of the body through the Spirit, through faith, then we're going to encounter suffering. We're going to encounter the idea of groaning, which Paul introduces in Romans chapter 8 and verse 17b, the second half of that. And he doesn't change his subject over to suffering entirely. He's simply teaching the believer that as we travel through the sanctification process and we fight the good fight of faith, believing in what Christ has already done for us, there's going to come some battles. And a lot of times, God has to empty us of ourselves by pushing us into a corner and producing something in our lives that is just totally impossible for us to handle in and of ourselves. We don't come to the end of ourselves easily. But Brother Swigert used to quote, I think it was Vernon McGee who said it, all hope of the flesh has to die. And it's in these times of trouble, it's in these times of difficulty that we finally relinquish our hold on self, relinquish that and say, okay, Lord, I can't, you can help. And there the power of the Holy Spirit comes. He helps our infirmities and begins to do in us what we can't do for ourselves. Therefore, Paul says, God is working all things together for our good, even when we don't understand them. And so we learn that. When we come to Romans 8 and 31, Paul is going to make he's going to ask seven specific questions. And would you please put that's what I'm looking for. God is for us in verses 31 through 36, and more encouragement, verses 37 through 39, more than conquerors. As we're transitioning now from sanctification, Paul begins to encourage the believer. These questions, these statements are of great importance and great encouragement to a believer who's transitioning in this here and now. We're already saved, but we're not yet glorified. We have freedom from the dominion of sin, but we have to learn how to walk in it. It's not always easy, but God guarantees that He will be with us the full amount of the time. So as we come to verse 31, he says, what shall we then say to these things? If God be for us, who can be against us? In verse 31 through verse 36, there are seven questions, seven specific questions, and really they're pretty much rhetorical.

0: Oh, but we need to cover them. The first question we talked about in verse 1, what shall we say then to these things? Brother Swigert's references back to where the idea of suffering begins in verse 17 and 18. Others take it back to the beginning of this section in Romans chapter 6. He's talking about sanctification, and that is the major subject in chapter 6 through 8. I'm going to step out and put my neck in a noose and say, I think he's traveling all the way from the very beginning of Romans to what he has said now. He's about to transition to the fourth major subject. And put that on the screen, if you would, please, the overview of Romans. And so in this transition, I almost feel, as we travel through it, that we will find in the overview, please, if you can, of Romans. You had it up a moment ago, so I know that you have it. There it is. Notice that he's moving from sanctification, chapters 6 through 8. Thank you, gentlemen. I know I confuse you sometimes. And then the fourth area we're going to see and talk about when we get there, chapter 9, a warning to the church against unbelief. Don't end up like the Jewish nation did in unbelief. So he's transitioning here, and Paul is like a lawyer, I think, making a closing argument, reviewing things that he has already taught before and asking, did we get it? Did we understand it? What shall we say to these things? These things then, in my mind, and I could be wrong. Go back all the way to chapter 1 and after the introduction, probably verse 18, all the way through the present verses that we're studying now. What shall we say to these things? Listen, there's only one thing we can say to the Word of God, yes and amen. That's all. I mean, yes, sir, yeah, amen. We'll say yes to this because that's what faith does. It says yes to what God has presented. Second question, if God before us, who can be against us? We talked about both of these yesterday, and we find that God is always for his children. He is never an absentee father. And there is nothing in your life or in mine that God isn't aware of, that God hasn't either ordained or is involved right in the middle of it. He's allowed it or he has ordained it. He has The steps of a righteous man are ordered by the Lord. Be assured of that. So that brings us up to today. And I didn't mean to take quite so much time, but I wanted to share again where we've come from. Gentlemen, any thoughts as we go into verse 32?
1: I wasn't here yesterday. I'm not able to be on Wednesdays. In verse 31 is what God is, if God is for us, who can be against us? Is that nothing can overturn what God has accomplished through Christ for us and for his redemptive purposes? Basically, no one can, because we look at this verse sometimes and people automatically talk about people criticizing and the enemies attacking and all these things are happening. But is the greater meaning of this is that nothing is going to overturn or deter what God has accomplished through Jesus for us to enter into.
0: You know, I hadn't ever thought of it in that way, but it would have to be implied.
1: Yeah.
0: I think probably the truth or the greater emphasis, again, is Paul saying, understand this, Christian, as you travel through the salvation experience. God isn't against you. God is for you.
1: For you.
0: And that would then tie into your thought.
1: And I certainly think, you know, obviously the attacks of the enemy and the criticism of people and the circumstances and the trials. I mean, Paul talks about all of these things in this chapter, you know. So
0: yes.
1: I do think it does mean that. But I just think, and ultimately, too, you know, nothing is going to overturn what Jesus accomplished for us and in our life if we... Because I'm thinking about this chapter in light of the message of the cross in a different way than I would have thought about it, you know, 7, 8 years ago.
0: Yeah.
1: Because the ultimate, it's really, it's been an eye-opener as to what you, I agree with you, everything Paul has said in Romans up to this point.
0: Yeah. And again, that's an opinion. And,
1: yeah, no, but I would agree with it because I think it all builds, like you said, he's like a lawyer. and he's built it to this point.

0: Yeah, I see it as closing argument. Like I said, it could be wrong, but in this case, I think we're still transitioning a little bit from the suffering motif. Mm-hmm. And so, again, the encouragement of all these words, we're going to see this. The believer is in a system or in a world that is contrary to him. Everything that God wants is contrary to the world system. So this knowledge of God being for us, what Jesus did for us, can never change. We do, and we'll see this further down in the text, we do have to hold fast to what he has done for us by faith. Otherwise, it doesn't go to work for us.
1: And you're telling me that as a Christian that everything won't be perfect, we'll never face opposition, we'll never have suffering?
0: Yeah, that's what Paul is saying.
1: That's what Paul is saying. You know, and so those who say the opposite of that, I don't know where they've lived or what they're reading.
0: Yeah, as we've traveled through this, and especially in Romans 7,
1: yeah,
0: the arguments about Romans 7 usually revolve around Paul because people have painted him as the perfect Christian, the super Christian.
1: Yeah.
0: And ladies and gentlemen, Paul himself says, ain't no super Christian.
1: Yeah.
0: He said, whenever I would do good, I find that sin is dwelling in me. Mm-hmm. Oh, wretched man that I am, not oh, wretched man that I was. In 2 Corinthians, he said, there was a point in time, here's the man of faith, where we became so emotionally distraught, we despaired of life. Yeah. So Paul doesn't try to create this false bravado that so many Christians want to live with. He takes full into account the idea of this is a difficulty, can be a difficulty. But yet he balances out in the book of Philippians. The key to Philippians is the word joy. 16 times, I think it is, in the book of Philippians, he, a prisoner in jail, is writing about the Christian life, which is joyful. So he balances it out and gives us the picture of humanity in the already not yet. And I think this is what we have to come to understand.
1: Yeah, no,
0: and not try to make Paul the super Christian or be disappointed in ourselves when we don't handle everything exactly as we ought to. We should. I'm not giving you carte blanche to fail or do wrong. That's not what I'm saying. But it's an unrealistic expectation to think of yourself more highly than you ought. And Paul, I love him for this, just lays it all out there, says, this is what I'm going through, and honestly tells it. And a lot of Christians, when they read Paul, they're afraid to say that. But this is our Christian experience.
2: Greater is he that's within us than he that's within the world.
0: Yeah, that's what we come to realize.
2: Yes.
0: But greater is not me.
2: Yes, exactly. Exactly.
0: I fear that a lot of Christian, and I was with Alvin Slaughter in New York this last weekend, and he said something. He said he travels all over, and if you don't know Brother Slaughter, he is an excellent singer and musician, has been that way for years and years and years. And he was with us in a conference I did. We were sitting at a table, and he said, you know, I'm a little discouraged because at most places that I go, the pastor there wants to be the next greatest thing. That's their goal. They want to be the next greatest thing. So to be like Paul and to admit, I'm struggling here, I have this that is against me, I have to depend entirely on Christ, and all hope of the flesh has to die. Thank you, Vernon McGee. All of that has to happen. And if we don't see ourselves realistically, honestly, with humility, how could we ever be dependent upon what God has done for us?
1: Yeah, not what shall deliver me from this body of death, but who shall deliver me?
0: Yeah, isn't that beautiful?
1: And we've got
0: it's certainly not me.
1: Not me.
0: Yeah. And that's the beauty of Paul. When we see then, any other thoughts, gentlemen? When we see verse 32, he says, he who spared not his own son, but delivered him up for us all, how shall he not with him also freely give us all things? Here we go back to the sacrifice of Christ and the salvation experience of the born-again believer. God delivered up his own son. And the term delivered here has the same connotation. There's a word

0: picture that's associated with it. And that's the idea of Abraham mounting Mount Moriah and offering up Isaac. He was ready to kill Isaac. The Bible tells us in Hebrews that Abraham believed that if he killed this promised seed, that God would raise him from the dead. But God stopped him. But when it came to his own son, God didn't stop. He allowed his own son. Listen, this is what God has done, not for some, but for the whole world. He allowed his son to be beaten. And Isaiah 52 talks about the fact that his vision or his visage was marred, authorized version. He didn't even look like a man when they got done with him. God allowed that so that you and I could come to a redemption, can in fact encounter salvation. David Borg was on the program the other day. It's one thing to have access to God, which we have now because of Christ and the cross. But the beauty that we often forget, and David Borg brought this out, he said, what God told me the other day, it wasn't just access to me. It was now God, because of the cross, has access to you. God has access to you. Isn't that beautiful? So God didn't spare his son.
1: We oftentimes look at the Old Testament and how God arranged for the priesthood to approach him and how they would approach him. And the beauty of the adornment of the, whether it be the internal looks of the tabernacle or the temple, how the priests would go in. But that was the meeting place where God would meet man, was at the sacrifice.
0: Yeah.
1: God was obedient to his own plan. Abraham was obedient to God's plan, but God spared. Fidamahi is that word there, delivered him and brought him, spared him, meaning prevented him from suffering, and spared him not, I should say, in the terms of Christ, meaning he would allow him to fulfill what God had planned. God's faithfulness to his plan is evident, so he's going to be faithful to what that plan produced. And this is where I think people misunderstand God. If he was faithful to the sacrifice that was preordained, predestinated to fulfill it by not sparing his son, then he is not going to withhold anything else from us.
0: Yeah, that was the greatest.
2: He who spared not his own son, so the greatest gift, he
1: That's
2: gave
1: it.
2: Us his son.
1: Exactly.
2: So the last part of the verse, how shall he not with him also freely give
1: freely
2: us
1: give all things.
2: Well, that all things to me is important because some will take that all things and make it a lot of things that I don't think is what we're talking about here. It's what we need to live for God. It's what we need in our sanctification process. But it's all of these things that God has provided for us on Calvary. Some will take all things and say that you can have money and you can have prosperity and all of that, which I believe in God's blessing. But I think, if I'm not wrong, I agree with John here that the all things is everything. His plan, he's giving us everything that we need to fulfill that plan to fulfill that purpose in our life. And that's what's so important, because we can look at that and say, oh, I can have all things, but we don't. It's the things that pertain to his ultimate redemption plan. And that's what's really, I think, needs to be emphasized. And within that, what are those things that help us in God attaining that redemption that he has bought for us, everything that we need to live for him?
3: Well, for life and godliness. Yeah.
0: Right.
1: The charistai is the word for freely given. That's the same root word that we get the term grace from, the charis. So it is a freely given of God's grace, not our selfish desires.
2: Yeah.
1: God will give us what we need to fulfill the right. And Dave, I think, or maybe Lauren, you mentioned it in the text with the Lord, or I should say what Brother Swagger quotes with Peter, that God has given us all things pertaining to life and godliness.
2: And godliness.
1: So we miss the godliness part. So it's not a matter of our selfish desires. And it's not to say that if we have earthly needs, like a bigger home or a better car or a better job, it's not excluding those. They're included, but it's in the provision of God's grace for us. If we ask anything according to his will, he hears us. And this is where I think we, when we, I use a term that we've used many times, exegete the scriptures and putting in their proper perspective. This is beautiful. I mean, how God is laying this wonderful plan out before us.
0: Look at the encouragement here, and I just want to, I want to go back to this spared not his own son idea, because what it does for that believer that's reading, and maybe you're not a believer, maybe you've never accepted Christ as your Lord and Savior, and you wonder, you know, I've done so wrong. I've done so many things bad. I've lived horribly so. God can't do anything for me. I remember talking to my older brother who had a very troubled life.

0: begotten Son. If mankind ever needed encouragement regarding God's love, this example is the highest example you could ever have. I have one son, three daughters, one son. If it was a choice between you or him, I don't think I could give my son for you. But God loved you and loves you so much that that's what he did. He did it for you. He did it for me. And when Paul says this, believer and unbeliever alike should understand the love that's expressed in this action. He spared not his own son, but gave him as a source of redemption and to bring us out of the morass of life and the horrible life that we are living prior to salvation. And if we're saved and we need a little encouragement, just remember what God did to bring you in. And if he would do that to bring you in, what will he do to keep you? We'll be right back.
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1: I need you more than yesterday. 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

0: All right, we are back. God spared not his own son, but delivered him up, gave him up for us all. And then we come, the gentleman we're talking here earlier, how shall he not with him also freely give us all things? First of all, there's nothing you're going to get out from God outside of being with Christ.
1: That's good.
0: How shall he, speaking of God, not with him, being with Christ, being in Christ, also freely, and I want to stop there, freely give us all things. I think, gentlemen, a lot of Christendom feels like they have to earn everything that God gives them. Yeah. And it's a huge mistake. Everything that we have and everything that we experience in Christianity, if it's biblical, is freely given.
2: I like the way my mom told me one time. She said, the greater gift God gave us was his son. The other things are the lesser gifts. So if he's going to give us the greatest gift, why wouldn't, this is a question she put, why wouldn't he give us the lesser gifts? Meaning all the other things that Christ has done. So if we understand correctly and discern properly what God has done for us through Christ Jesus, then the rest is just, now I'll use a term we use in Louisiana, Langnap. It's extra. It's the benefits of what was done. But the greatest gift, if you have the Son, you've got everything, because he has.

0: has everything. All right. things have been given to him, and he is the one who gives it to us. How do we receive it? By faith.
1: Yeah. By faith.
0: We can't do it by if we earn it, we negate the gift.
1: Okay, so the way that God operates, singular way, the ways and means of the new covenant is by faith.
0: Period.
1: The just shall experience life by faith. And faith has to be in Jesus and Jesus alone. We understand who he is.
0: Right.
1: We understand what he's done. And so this idea that I can go ahead and just, we talked about this yesterday, proclaim anything that I want, that I can create my world through what I say. That's not Christianity. I'm going to be very strong here. I want you to know that's witchcraft.
2: Yeah.
1: That's how witchcraft works. We're not that stripe. We are those that freely receive. We humble ourselves. We trust in who God is. We see what he's done for us, and we choose to believe it.
0: And you brought up, I wasn't on the program, but the other day you were talking a little bit about the Word of Faith movement, more particularly the Jesus died spiritually doctrine, but out of that came this confession principle, which is white magic to try to think that we can control God by what we say, being in equality with God. That sadly was a damnable heresy and still is. Mm-hmm. And those that are teaching and preaching it are not of God, they're of the devil. But this came to mind before when we were talking about this in Romans chapter 3. Let me just read a few verses, because this beautifully sums up, in a sense, God's righteousness. And I'll just start with verse 25. Whom God hath set forth to be a propitiation, referring to Christ, through faith in his blood, to declare his righteousness for the remission of sins that are past through the forbearance of God, to declare, I say at this time, his righteousness, that he might be just and the justifier of him which believes in Jesus. Where is boasting then? It's excluded. By what law? Of works? Nay, but by the law of faith. Now notice what he says next. Therefore we conclude that a man is justified by faith without the deeds of the law.
1: Right.
0: Now I know that deals more with justification, but even more so in our sanctification, we're not going to be able, through deeds or works of the law, to create any type of righteousness or maintain any righteousness or to receive any gifts from God. Gifts are gifts. They're freely given. We receive them. We don't earn them. We don't work for them.
2: Yeah. Sometimes the word free gift is redundant because a gift is free. If you say, hey, I want to give you this.
0: Think about that.
2: I want to give you this.
0: Yeah, exactly.
2: And I say, hey, thanks. I'm not earning it. You're giving it to
0: me. That's right. Birthday gift is a perfect example.
2: But you're an economics guy. You know that at some point, someone had to pay for something.
0: Sure.
2: So something had to be bought.
0: Yeah.
2: And so God pays that price. He paid the price for us. Now he's giving us the gift of his son, which in verse 31 or verse 32, we see Jesus is not just our great teacher, he's not just our moral example, but he was delivered up for us, like you guys have been emphasizing. So that is our free gift. And and I don't know why, but I could understand that in regards to salvation, but I could not understand that in regards to the daily living for God.
1: Can I interrupt you on that?
2: Yes, sir.
1: Because you were taught to earn it.
0: That's right.
2: Yeah, taught to earn it.
1: And that's what this verse
2: nullifies. You said it earlier, that's where a lot of the church is.
1: Yeah.
2: Is the way we think, okay, I got this free gift of salvation, but now to live for God, it's all up to me.
0: Well, you're told, God did his best for you. Now you got to do your best for him.
2: Yeah.
0: So we immediately think we have to work for
1: something. If you do all things enough, sincerely, then all these other things. But yet the Bible says, Matthew 6:33, he says, seek ye first the kingdom of God
0: and
1: his righteousness. That's Jesus. Mm-hmm. Seek ye first the kingdom of God and his righteousness, and I'll give you a few things.
0: All things.
1: No? And all these things it will be added unto you. Everything else that is just a blessing. It's a free gift. And it's involved, and I'll be careful here, it's involved by pursuing Christ first.
2: That's right. Yeah.
1: You know, having a desire to know Jesus in a greater measure, in a greater way, opens up the free gifts from God that He wants to give you. And yet, as Christians, we seem to think that we need to qualify for gifts by earning them, which is a violation of the word grace.
2: Yeah.
1: And as you just said, it's a violation of the idea of a gift.
2: Of a gift, yeah.
1: Freely given us all things.
2: So here's the gift of salvation, God sparing not His own Son, that we are convicted by the Holy Spirit and we are forgiven of our sins and we choose to follow Christ. And then now He's also giving us the gifts of all things of how to live for God by the power of the Holy Spirit and still complete and total dependence upon Him and upon His plan and what He accomplished. And that's what's hard to get into our heads, because like you both said, we're taught, you know, now you've got to follow this set of rules and you've got to do all these things if you really want to please God and live for God. And earlier in the program, you said you can't do enough, you can't outwork sin, you can't do enough works to stop sinning, you can't even pray it away. You can't even, it's that trust, you can't fast it away. And that is a major statement, because a lot of people are going to bristle against it. But it's true, because I was baptized in the Holy Spirit when I was 7 years old. I grew up in church. I grew up in Pentecost. I mean, this is, like I said, the Lord has kept me from a lot of things, but that doesn't mean I lived a perfect life at all. I've had a lot of struggles in my life. You know, a lot of struggles that we focus on the external things, but a lot of internal struggles. And so being Spirit-filled, being baptized in the Spirit, going to church, growing, being at church every time the doors open, that still wasn't enough to live for God and to really have victory over the things that had control over me in my life and the issues that I had. All of that is good and all of that we need to do. I mean, I read the Bible the first time from cover to cover I think I was about 11 or 12 years old. So that's a good thing. You know, I didn't understand everything, but that was good. That was the kind of home I was in. So I still needed to learn how to live for God.
1: Yeah,
2: so sometimes we think of these extreme testimonies of everything God brought us out of, but those of us who grew up in church, we still have to learn how to properly live for God, because we still don't have it.
1: Let me bring this to light. Freely given nixes the idea of labor for reward.
2: Yeah.
1: And here's another, especially in my Pentecostal family, God dropped me into the Pentecostal family. As a young believer, I honestly would rather be known as a born-again, Spirit-filled, Spirit-enabled believer than just a title, but that's just me. I was dropped into this system. Here's what you need to understand. Neither our work or any subsequent experience can bring to us what God freely gives in regard to sanctification. I want to say it again. Nothing that we do and nothing that we experience in and of themselves are the means and ways by which God brings about growth, sanctification in the believer. You have to learn how to freely receive all the things that Paul has been talking about, especially in Romans 6, 7, and 8. Yeah. Because if we count on experiences, there's my Pentecostal brethren. We count on knowledge, there's my Baptist brethren. All of this, if we count on things that we focus on, then we're no longer freely receiving things, are we? We're no longer that individual that needs the help of God. Gentlemen, you mentioned this verse earlier. I'd like to go there for a minute. We have a few minutes. Let's go to 2 Peter chapter 3.
3: Yes.
1: Because we're not quoting this as we ought to, I think. We stop halfway through the verse, and we should see the whole verse. Look at verse 3 of 2 Peter chapter 1. According as His divine power has given unto us all things.
0: All things.
1: That pertain unto life and godliness. Do not stop reading there.
0: Right.
1: Through the knowledge of Him.
2: Yes.
1: This is personal experiential knowledge in relationship with Christ. So if you want all things that pertain to life and godliness, you're going to experience it not by labor and not by a specific experience, but you're going to have to come to a supernatural personal relationship with Jesus, who has called us to glory and virtue. Keep reading. Whereby are given unto us exceeding great and precious promises, that by these promises you might be, and I'm pretty sure it's in the subjunctive,
0: yes,
1: by the partakers of the divine nature. All the opportunity of what God has done for us is freely given. But if we want to experience all the things that God has done, we've got to experience it through a personal relationship with Jesus and a dependence upon His grace and His power, and that's how we become a partaker of the divine nature. If we don't understand how God works, and we're working for, laboring for, we have this labor for reward mentality, or we have the experiential problem. That's why every Sunday night in Pentecostal circles, charismatic circles, at least it used to be.
0: Yeah.
1: Now we don't even have Sunday night, but every Sunday night, men would run to the altar and get saved again.
2: Yeah.
1: Got to have that experience.
2: Yeah.
1: Wait a minute. Don't ever say that Brother Larson is saying you don't need those experiences.
2: Yeah.
1: Every experience that's biblical and valid, you have them, and they're wonderful and they're vital, but they should all lead you to faith in Jesus, to depend upon Him. So I don't say I ran to the altar last Sunday night and whoop, all my problems are gone. I would say I ran to the altar and had an encounter with the One who, if I stay in relationship with, proper relationship, can teach me how to live day by day, minute by minute, hour by hour. No single experience, no subsequent experience, and no labor on my part is going to bring to me all things pertaining to life and godliness. It comes through the knowledge of Christ.
2: Yeah. Knowledge of Him is the place where we're missing a lot.
1: Yeah.
2: We understand, we read, we understand the attributes of God, we understand the gospel plan, but we don't really understand the knowledge of Him. Like Brother Swaggart's notes say, the knowledge addressed here speaks of what Christ did on the cross.
1: Right.
2: And that's the knowledge that we need,
1: right,
2: more than anything else.
1: So if
2: else.
1: We're operating based on experience or work ethic,
2: yeah,
1: we're not going to get what all things, yeah, pertaining to life,
2: yeah,
1: and godliness.
2: That's
0: so we can't legislate these principles into a moral code either. It won't work.
2: Yeah.
0: And that's what society does. They even will take the good things of the Bible,
2: yeah,
0: and try to build a society on moral principles. But if you don't have the divine nature working,
2: yeah,
0: in cooperation with the work of the Holy Spirit, which all is available to us because of the free gift given in Christ Jesus,
1: yeah,
0: then we're not going to be able to produce righteousness.
1: Right. We have all these things. They are a part of the salvation,
0: exactly,
1: experience.
0: Yeah.
1: But if we don't understand how they work, we don't understand how to utilize what we've been freely given, and we don't know the ways and means of new covenant life. We keep trying to live a new covenant life the old covenant way. Here's the commandment. Okay, I'll do that. Now, you need to see the commandment. Nothing wrong with the laws. Nothing wrong with the commandments. Nothing wrong with guidance in what is righteous and holy. But the problem is we kind of look at it and we respond to it one of three ways. Oh, I'm not going to do that. That's one response. Or, okay, yeah, I'll do that. Both responses are wrong. The third response is the only thing we can, only proper way. And that is, I see what I need to accomplish. I see what I need to be. I see how I need to think or act. But I am helpless in and of myself to accomplish that, O wretched man that I am. I will rely exclusively on Jesus, what He did for me. the one who was not spared, so that I can have what it is that he died to bring me. And that's why

0: partakers of the divine nature, participating in a divine nature is not an automatic thing.
1: That's right.
0: We have to come through the knowledge of Him. And that means that all things that we receive have to be received the new covenant way.
1: You've quoted this many times, and let me do it again from John 15:5. I am the vine, you are the branches. He that abides in me, and I in him, the same brings forth much fruit, for without me you can do nothing.
0: All right. So that's it. But if we want all things, again, if we understand what Paul has been teaching in the book of Romans, we don't rely upon ourselves.
1: That's it.
0: We rely upon our King. We rely upon our Lord, who has given us the Holy Spirit, not to glorify us. We're not the next greatest thing. Oh, goodness.
1: So you're teaching dependence.
0: Yeah.
1: Not independence.
2: Yeah, dependence. Yeah.
1: God didn't save us to make us strong and independent to operate on our own new capabilities, as they would say. Because we are saved, we now have the power to do these things. Actually, we never received the power in the sense of being without Him. We have the power with Him and through Him, but that's only done by faith. And this is where I think many still believe that when we're saved, we're empowered by God to do things. So they set out to try in their own efforts. And really what they're actually doing is operating in the flesh of their own ability or of their own wisdom, which is not the things of God. We become dependent like little children. We draw closer, and the closer we draw to Him and the testings that we get, your cancer would be a perfect example.
0: Yeah.
1: There was nothing you can do. Nothing. God put you in a place where you were just subjected to faith.
0: Everything was wiped away in a day.
1: But little by little, the process of your understanding and your growth in faith began to expand even upon what you had before, because now you became more dependent, not less dependent.
2: And Alvin Slaughter said a mouthful, saying that these preachers want to be the next best thing. God has called us to be faithful where we are and to serve Him, not to try to be the next big thing. And so that's been something that has been, the Lord has really resonated with me, to be faithful to Him and what He has called me to do.
1: That's it.
2: And that's all I'm responsible for. So I definitely agree with Brother Slaughter that that is an issue in our world today.
0: And that is with all of us, David. It's not just with some of us. Ego is the biggest killer of ministry that exists, because now it's all about me. And I have to admit, when he said it, I looked at myself in the mirror and went, uh-oh. Yeah. You know, because there's a little bit
1: should
0: of
1: that, do that to us all.
0: All of us.
1: Should do that to us all.
0: I wanted to get to this while I had John here, and I have less than a minute. Who shall lay anything to the charge of God's elect? The elect in Scripture previous to the new covenant was always Israel and Israel alone. But this has to include the Gentile world as the elect.
1: Sure it
0: Am
1: does.
0: I right?
1: Yes, most certainly. When we get saved, we become the elect.
0: Yeah.
1: We are part of His calling.
0: Yeah.
1: It doesn't negate the national Israel, but he's now referring in context to all believers, Jews that have accepted Christ and Gentiles that have accepted Christ.
0: And at least I got that from the Jew while he was on the program today.
1: Both halves of me are right. I'm half Jewish, half Gentile, so there you go.
0: Yeah, there
1: I'm
0: we
1: all
0: go.
1: In.
0: We're going to get to that a little more tomorrow, so don't miss it, verse 33. We're going to be studying that and talking about God's elect. Listen, believer, be encouraged. God has provided all things freely for you. Believe Him and receive what Christ died to provide. We love you. Join us tomorrow.
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Sweet hour prayer, sweet hour of prayer, that calls me from a world of care and bids me at my Father's throne, makes all my wants and wishes known. 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
5: Hello, I'm Donnie Swaggart, and welcome to Season 9 of Story Behind the Song, where we attempt to take the great hymns of the church and the great popular songs of modern times and bring you the story of how those songs came to be. I hope you enjoy the program. We enjoy bringing it to you, but we would like to hear from you. We need your feedback, and we also need you to tell others to tune in to Story Behind the Song. You know, at the beginning of every season, I read something, and I want to read it right now. It says, the Christian faith is a singing faith. Hence, the singing of the people, congregational singing, is the most important form of music in an evangelical church. Christian song is the overflow of the Christian heart. If our hearts are full, our singing will be full. Hymn singing reflects a congregation's spiritual vitality and their response to God's grace. A spiritual church is a singing church. Throughout church history, great periods of spiritual fervor and revival have always been accompanied by a renewed interest in congregational singing. Historians have stated that Martin Luther won more converts to Christ through his encouragement of congregational singing than even through his strong preaching and teaching. Of the Wesleys, it was said that for every person they won with their preaching, 10 were won through their music. D.L. Moody said this. He said, singing does at least as much as preaching to impress the Word of God upon people's minds. Ever since God first called me, the importance of praise expressed in song has grown upon me. And so, it has been through the ages, even to the present time, the songs of Martin Luther, Isaac Watts, Charles Wesley, John Newton, Ira Sankey, Philip Bliss, Fanny Crosby, John Peterson, and others, contemporaries, have been used providentially by a sovereign God to challenge the unbeliever, to edify the saint, and to fan revival fires. And of course, I wholeheartedly say amen to that. I want to begin today by reading a psalm, Psalms 96, because it is the foundation of the first song that we're going to present to you this season. The word of the Lord, probably written by David, it said, "Sing unto the Lord a new song. Sing unto the Lord all the earth. Sing unto the Lord, bless his name, show forth his salvation from day to day. Declare his glory among the heathen, his wonders among all people. For the Lord is great and greatly to be praised. He is to be feared above all gods. For all the gods of the nations are idols, but the Lord made the heavens. Honor and majesty are before him. Strength and beauty are in his sanctuary. Give unto the Lord, O you kindreds of the people. Give unto the Lord glory and strength. Give unto the Lord the glory due unto his name. Bring an offering and come unto his courts. O worship the Lord in the beauty of holiness. Fear before him all the earth. Say among the heathen that the Lord reigns. The world also shall be established, that it shall not be moved. He shall judge the people righteously. Let the heavens rejoice, and let the earth be glad. Let the sea roar, and the fullness thereof. Let the field be joyful, and all that is therein. Then shall all the trees of the wood rejoice before the Lord, for he comes to judge the earth. He shall judge the world with righteousness, and the people with his truth." This Psalm of David is the foundation for the very first song that we're going to present to you in this season 9. I want to go back into the 1990s. Actually, it was 1995. I was in the country of Australia preaching a series of meetings. I've been there 12, 13, 14 times in preaching. And I heard a song, a brand new song. It blessed me. I was thrilled. And I noticed that every church I went to during that 10-day ministry trip, that almost every church sang this same song. And I finally asked, I said, "Where did this song come from?" And they said, "Oh, it's homegrown, written by a young Australian girl at that time by the name of Darlene Check." And I thought, well, that's great. I enjoyed the song. Every time I went back, 96, 97, 98, 99, I would hear the song. But in 1999, I started hearing it here in America. And of course, that song is Shout to the Lord, written by Darlene Check. Now, let me give you in her own words how this song came about. She was a great singer. Actually, she was making a living at the time that she wrote it, singing commercials for McDonald's, Kentucky Fried Chicken, Coca-Cola.

in America. And obviously, this was an Assembly of God church in Australia. And she began attending, and they were learning crafts and different things like that. But in one meeting, a message came forth that challenged her heart. It was a message to accept Jesus Christ into one's own heart. And she said that conviction overwhelmed her heart, and she got up that night and responded to the altar call and gave her heart to the Lord. And from then on, she began to live for the Lord, and she began to use her vocal ability, singing in church, helping impart praise and worship, but she had never stepped out front, so to speak. By 1993, she was 28, singing background on these commercials that were airing over television, over radio in Australia, but she got into some financial difficulty. As she said, the tax burdens that she was facing were weighing heavy upon her heart and upon her mind. And in her thought and looking at her situation, she thought, there is no way I can get out of this situation except by the hand of God. And as she says, as so many Christians she relate would do, she turned to the Lord. She began to seek His face. She was perplexed. She was fearful of the financial burden that she was facing, the situation that she didn't know in her own heart and mind how to dig herself out of. And so she began to read the Word. She began to study, and she came across Psalms 96, the psalm that I read to you. And as she began to read it, the words begin to magnify themselves in her heart and mind, and she began to ponder those words. And she laid her Bible down, stepped up, and went over to an old piano that her parents had given to her when she was 5 years old. Her hands, as she said, fell on the keys, and she just began to make chords, began to improvise, not really playing anything in particular. But suddenly, she found herself singing a song which flowed from her heart and from her reading of Psalms 96. She continued to sing it, and again and again and again, over and over, putting more words to it, getting the music right, and all of a sudden she noticed her depression was gone. It was lifted. And she says that in her own heart, the joy of the Lord began to overflow. It began to minister to her. And then she began to realize that the message of this psalm, the message of Psalms 96, was all tied up in the opening words, "My Jesus, my Savior, Lord, there is none like you." As I said, she felt like the weight of the world lifted off of her shoulders. No longer was the focus at that moment the burden that she was facing, but at that moment, the focus of her heart, her mind, her soul, her spirit was upon the Lord Jesus Christ. And then she said to herself, you know, I think the Lord has given me a worship song. And boy, was that an understatement of the heart and the mind. But she was, as she says in her own words, she was very shy, very timid about singing this song for others. She gives as an example of her shyness that she went to the church music director and said, I think I've got a song and I want to sing it to you, see if you think it's any good. He said, oh, okay. They brought several people in. But this is an example of her shyness. She said, but I want you to turn around and face the wall. She didn't want them looking at her while she began to play, while she began to sing the song. And they said, okay. I'm sure they thought it was very strange. She said her hands were sweaty. So sweaty that she said, I feared that my fingers would slip off the piano as I was trying to play it. But she got through it.

When she finished the song, the praise and worship leader and the others that were part of the worship group turned around and just looked at her, and they said, "This song is absolutely amazing. It's wonderful." And so they worked it up, and then they began to sing it in her home church. I guess it was still in Brisbane. And the people began to respond to it. They began to lift their hands. They began to worship the Lord. They began to praise the Lord. And they kept singing it. And it became a staple in that church, in their praise and worship. And then other churches in the Brisbane area began to pick it up. And then other churches in Queensland, and then other churches outside of the state of Queensland and Australia began to pick it up, until it was known and sung nationwide. And then New Zealand. It got over to New Zealand. They began to sing it there. And then finally, it came to the shores of America. Since that time, Shout to the Lord has been translated in over 20 languages of the world. I've heard it in Africa. I've heard it in Europe. I've heard it in my many travels across the U.S. I've heard it in New Zealand. I've heard it just about in every part of the world that I've traveled to. I've heard Shout to the Lord. And you know that opening statement, "Shout to the Lord, let us sing. Honor and majesty, to Him we sing." What words? I've never met Darlene Check. Her and her husband, I think, now are pastors of a church in the Brisbane area. They were a part of Hillsong for several years. But if I ever meet her, I'm just going to tell her, thank you for writing a song that stirs the heart and the mind of the hearer and leads them into worship. You know, there's nothing like worship. There's nothing like lifting our hands and our heart and our voices to the Lord. I know oftentimes, you know, I'm not a singer. I really can't sing at all. But in my own private prayer time and study in the mornings, early in the mornings, before daylight, I will find myself putting on a worship song and just singing it out loud as I praise the Lord, as I worship the Lord. Because let me tell you, there's nothing greater than singing and worshiping the King of Kings and the Lord of Lords. Well, we're going to take you now into the studio, let you hear our version from our singers and musicians of this great, great, well, actually, I'm going to say it this way. I think it's possibly the greatest worship song written in the 20th century. I know that's a bold statement, but I want to say it again. It's quite possible that Shout to the Lord is the greatest worship song written anywhere at any time in the 20th century. It was sung then, and it's still being sung today in the 21st century. And I have a feeling that when we get to heaven, we'll be singing it there as well. I want you to enjoy our version of Shout to the Lord, and I'll be right back in just a moment.

I couldn't think of a better song to start season 9 with than Shout to the Lord. You know, actually, we came in this morning planning on doing a different song to start with, and it was a song. There's two songs with close titles. I had one song in mind. The singers had the other song in mind, and when I got here and I heard them play, I said, wait a minute, that's not the song I want. And so we had to make a change and start with this song. And I think the Lord had a hand in all of that. What a way to start off than by proclaiming the praises of our Lord. Hey, do you enjoy Story Behind the Song? If you do, please let others know to tune in on Sunday nights. And then listen, we need to hear from you. The feedback on the programming here at Sun Life Broadcasting Network is important. We want to know if what we're bringing to you is touching your heart and ministering to you. And I personally believe it is. And this is the joy of my life to bring this program to you because I know how great gospel music is and what it can do to a heart. And so as I've said many times, an anointed song is just a sermon put to music. Well, this is Donnie Swaggart. Thank you for joining us on this brand new season of Story Behind the Song. Keep listening. We've got 8 more weeks to bring you some of the greatest songs from the past, the distant past, mid past, and present. And I know you'll enjoy them.

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Hello, everybody. This is Pastor Jonathan Steele, and welcome to today's episode of Powerhouse Kids Radio. I am your host for this program, and I am so excited for all that God is going to do today. I'm believing God that He is going to do great and mighty things through this program, that He is going to bless you and that He's going to bless me, that all together God's Spirit is going to move and He will have His way. I know that's what's going to happen because we are going to dig deep into the Word of God. Now, what we're doing is going through the Read and Grow Children's Bible. You can basically think of this as the Read and Grow series, the Read and Grow Stories program, because we are going to go over all of the stories in the Read and Grow Children's Bible. Now, for those of you that don't know, the Read and Grow Children's Bible is the children's Bible here at Jimmy Swaggart Ministries and Sun Life Broadcasting Network, Sun Life Radio Network. It's been our children's Bible for years now. It's not something that is new. However, this is our children's Bible. We have many different kinds of Bibles. Of course, the Expositor Study Bible, the regular edition, the giant print, many different languages that it's translated into, like Spanish and Portuguese. Russian, it's being translated, and it's translated into Vietnamese, I should say. And so there's many different languages that it's translated in. There's also many different editions of it. There's the Crossfire edition for the youth. There's the ladies edition for the women that focuses on the ladies, the women in the scripture, both Old and New Testament. And the Read and Grow Children's Bible is what is geared towards kids. It is a fantastic Bible. I believe it has over 1,500 unique illustrations that help depict and tell the stories of the Bible. And again, it has every major Bible story. Now, that does not mean it has every Bible story, okay? It has every major Bible story, all the stories that if you grew up in Sunday school, that you grew up learning, that you grew up hearing, that you grew up knowing. It has every single major Bible story. Some stories are pushed together with other stories, but no matter what, it tells the stories of the Bible. Now, it is not word for word, okay? It tells the story as a story, okay? So every story has, I believe it's 12 different photos, and underneath each photo has a little snippet of the story describing the photo, describing that part of the story. And so the Read and Grow Children's Bible is something that every child needs. I'm going to say that again, every child needs. Now, I've seen where there's one Read and Grow for every family, and I don't think that should be the case. I've said it before, and I'm going to say it again. I think every child should have their own Read and Grow Bible. I think every single child in your family, if you have three kids, you should have three Read and Grows. If you have 15 grandchildren, there should be 15 Read and Grows. Because this will help, first of all, it'll be theirs. They're not going to have to share. They're not going to have to worry about it. It's theirs. Secondly, you can start teaching good habits. What do I mean by good habits? What I mean is taking notes inside of your Bible, highlighting your favorite part, circling certain words to go look up later because maybe you don't quite understand what it's saying. They can start studying Scripture. They can start learning how it works. You can start showing them what to do. And that is very important. That is very important. That they have their own Bible. That they're able to learn good habits. And so I want to encourage you, get one for every single child in your family. If you're a new Christian and you're like, I'm an adult, I don't need the Read and Grow, I want to encourage you. I want to challenge you. Get it anyways. If there's stories in the Bible that you don't know, you need to read and grow, and you need to read through it.
give you a basic understanding of what Scripture is saying, and then pull out the real Bible, the King James Version Bible, the Expositor Study Bible, and walk through that, read through that. You'll realize that you have a good understanding of where Scripture is going. You'll understand that you have a good understanding of what's happening. And so I want to encourage you, go ahead and make sure that you have a Read and Grow for every child in your family. If you're a new Christian, get a Read and Grow Children's Bible. And if you want to get one right now, you can go to shopjsm.org. Click on the Bibles. The Read and Grow will be right there. However, at the first of every month, we do have the Bible-thon. And at the Bible-thon, we sell, first of all, the main part of Bible-thon is to raise funds. These raising of funds is to go to getting the Expositor Study Bible into pastors' hands in third world countries. We've done countries like Pakistan, Uruguay, South Sudan, Brazil, and many, many countries of the world. And that's the main reason for the Bible-thons. However, during these Bible-thons, all of our Bibles are 50% off, including the Read and Grow Children's Bible. So I want to encourage you, again, get one for every child in your family. Get one for yourself. Get one for people that you know. They need to have it. They need to get it. Now, we are going to start today's program, but first, we're going to go to a song.

0: Praise God, praise God. The Lord's going to fix it, I know.
1: We are back. Exodus chapter 4 is where we're going to be in our program today. Exodus chapter 4, verse 27 through 31. Let me give y'all just a moment to turn there. Exodus chapter 4, verse 27 through 31. And it says this, "And the Lord said to Aaron, 'Go into the wilderness to meet Moses.' And he went and met him in the mount of God and kissed him. And Moses told Aaron all the words of the Lord who had sent him and all the signs which he had commanded him. And Moses and Aaron went and gathered together all the elders of the children of Israel. And Aaron spake all the words which the Lord had spoken unto Moses and did the signs in the sight of the people. And the people believed, and when they heard that the Lord had visited the children of Israel, and that he had looked upon their affliction, then they bowed their heads and worshipped." Right before this, and what we went over last time, was the burning bush experience. Moses had run away from Egypt, ran for his life. The Pharaoh, when he found out about what Moses had done, he ran. Pharaoh wanted to kill him. Pharaoh wanted to get rid of him. So he ran for his life. He would spend 40 years on the backside of a desert becoming a shepherd, which in the eyes of the Egyptians was terrible. It was the lowest of the low. And it was there that Moses would have the burning bush experience. He'd see that bush not burning. It was on fire, but not being consumed. But in that fire, from that bush, Moses heard from God. God saw Israel and their pain, the Hebrews and their slavery, and was sending Moses to rescue them. Moses, though, in Exodus chapter 3, in the early parts of chapter 4, we see Moses had many excuses as to why he would not be able to do it. So God tells Moses that Aaron would help him. Aaron would be his mouthpiece. You see, Moses, this isn't in my notes, but I'm going to take a second to say this. Moses was the one that was supposed to stand before Pharaoh and say, "Let my people go." And that's how we understand the story. But you're going to see here probably next week, Moses was not the one saying, "Let my people go." Aaron would be the one to stand. Moses gave up part of what God wanted to do because of his insecurities. And that is not what we are supposed to do. You and I, we are insecure, and some of us more so than others. But don't let that stop you from what God has called you to do. He will equip you to do it, make you able to do it, prepare you for it. But Aaron would be the one that God would send for Moses' behalf. Moses grabs his family, and they return back to Egypt. Right outside of Egypt is where Aaron was sent to meet with Moses. They didn't meet in Egypt. It was right outside, right before Moses would get there. And Moses tells Aaron of everything that happened, and Aaron believes. I mean, think of the excitement that's starting to build. God sends Aaron out. Moses meets with him, and they start talking about how great God is and all the things that God showed him and was showing him. And Aaron believes. So they gather the elders and the leaders of the Israelites. You see, they didn't go to Pharaoh first. They went to the leaders and the elders of the Hebrews first. They all gathered together. And Aaron, again, see, Moses was the one supposed to be here doing this, but Aaron tells of all that God had done for Moses. Not only that, he did the wonders. He did the miracles right in front of the elders. The same ones that God would show Moses sticking his hand inside of his jacket and pulling it out and it being leprous, and then doing it again and he was healed. Putting the stick on the ground, it becoming a serpent, and picking it back

up again. It becomes a stick. It becomes that walking stick. Man, seeing these things, Aaron doing them himself now, not just Moses, but now Aaron. And now the people see it, the leaders, the elders, and they believed. This is important to see, because before going to Pharaoh, now the elders and the Hebrews are seeing what God is doing and hearing what God is promising, and they are going to be free. And they believe it. And when they believed, they worshiped God for what he was about to do. They worshiped him for it. But you know, it doesn't go smoothly from here. Go ahead and flip over a page to Exodus chapter 5. While you do that, let's go to our next song.

0: Praise the Lord. Give the Lord a hand if you believe it. One day we'll see the man that's walked upon the waters.
1: We are back. And again, Exodus chapter 5 is where we're going to be. We're going to read a few more verses. 1-9, actually, is where we're going to be as we're going through this story. Exodus 5, 1-9. Afterward, Moses and Aaron went and said to Pharaoh, "Thus says the Lord, the God of Israel, let my people go, that they may hold a feast to me in the wilderness." But Pharaoh said, "Who is the Lord that I should obey his voice and let Israel go? I do not know the Lord, and moreover, I will not let Israel go." Then they said, "The God of the Hebrews has met with us. Please let us go a 3 days' journey into the wilderness, that we may sacrifice to the Lord our God, lest he fall upon us with pestilence or with the sword." But the king of Egypt said to them, "Moses and Aaron, why do you take the people away from their work? Get back to your burdens." And Pharaoh said, "Behold, the people of the land are now many, and you make them rest from their burdens." The same day Pharaoh commanded the taskmasters of the people and their foremen, "You shall no longer give the people straw to make bricks, as in the past. Let them go and gather straw for themselves. But the number of bricks that they made in the past you shall impose on them. You shall by no means reduce it, for they are idle." Therefore they cry, "Let us go and sacrifice and offer sacrifice to our God. Let heavier work be laid on the men, that they may labor at it and pay no regard to lying words." After the people believed, after the people worshipped, Moses and Aaron go and visit Pharaoh in the palace. They do exactly as God commanded them to do. "Let my people go." Usually, when God moves mightily, when we expect him to move because he said he would, we expect it immediately. I mean, that's how our brains are wired. That's how we are right now. I mean, if God makes me a promise, I expect it to happen tomorrow. You rewind to Genesis and look at Adam and Eve. God promised them a savior, and they expected their son to be that savior. Cain to be the savior of them. They expected it immediately. So when God moves in the elders and the leaders of the Hebrews, I could only imagine they expected it immediately. God just moved powerfully. They just saw the snake. They just saw the leprous hand. Both of them, miracles of God. And you know what? There's nothing wrong with expecting God to move. In fact, you should expect God to move in your heart and in your life. However, what happens if he doesn't do it right away? What happens if you expect him to move and he doesn't? Because you see, that's what happens here. Pharaoh didn't respond the way they had hoped. They walked in with boldness, "Let my people go." And he said, "No." So they said, "Well, look, 3 days' journey. We're going to worship our God before he hits us with a pestilence, with a sickness, or with the sword." And he said, "You know what, guys? Y'all just have too much time on your hands. Instead of letting them go, he refuses to let them go. And since they have time to, quote unquote, worship, they have time for more work. So, foremen, so, slave drivers, don't give them straw anymore. They now have to go get their own straw, come back and make the same amount of bricks. They have to gather their own material and still meet their quotas. And don't let them slack so that they do not pay attention to these lying words anymore. They've got time to leave? Fine. They have more time for work." Well, how does Israel respond? Flip over to chapter 6 of Exodus and we'll see. But first, Let's go to our next song.

We are back. Exodus chapter 6. Again, we've got a little bit of reading to go. Verses 1 through 9. Exodus 6, 1 through 9. I'm trying to get to our application, our main point, and we'll do that in a moment. It says, "But the Lord said to Moses, 'Now you shall see what I will do to Pharaoh. For with a strong hand he will send them out, and with a strong hand he will drive them out of his land.' God spoke to Moses and said to him, 'I am the Lord. I appeared to Abraham, to Isaac, and to Jacob as God Almighty, but by my name, the Lord, I did not make myself known to them. I also established my covenant with them to give them the land of Canaan, the land in which they lived as sojourners. Moreover, I have heard the groaning of the people of Israel who the Egyptians hold as slaves, and I have remembered my covenant. Say therefore to the people of Israel, I am the Lord, and I will bring you out from under the burdens of the Egyptians. And I will deliver you from slavery to them, and I will redeem you with an outstretched arm and with the great acts of judgment. I will take you to be my people, and I will be your God, and you shall know that I am the Lord your God, who has brought you out from under the burdens of the Egyptians. I will bring you into the land that I swore to give to Abraham, to Isaac, and to Jacob. I will give to you for a possession. I am the Lord.' Moses spoke this to the people of Israel, but they did not listen to Moses because of their broken spirit and harsh slavery." So far, Moses has been called by God and Aaron as a spokesperson. They immediately gather all the elders of Israel and tell of what God is about to do and show them signs and wonders that God showed Moses. These leaders believed, and they all worshiped. And I'm going to say that line again. These leaders believed, and they all worshiped. All of them together, excited for what God was about to do. They visit Pharaoh, who doesn't let them go, but instead now they are put with more work. Now we see where the Israelites respond to Pharaoh, and more importantly, how they respond to God. God reestablishes his covenant with Moses and with his people. He reminds him of who he is. "I am the one who spoke to Abraham, to Isaac, and to Jacob. And I am the Lord that will get the Hebrews out of Egypt and to the land that I promised them, to the promised land." He reaffirms, "I've heard their cries. I've heard their pains, their sufferings, their moanings," and tells Moses exactly what to say. So Moses goes before the people, the same people that believed, the same people that worshiped, the same people that bowed down to God. Now Moses stands before them with a word from God to reassure them. "It's getting harder, but I'm reassuring you. I'm still here and I'm still moving." But they didn't listen. They didn't listen to God. They didn't listen to Moses. Why? Because their spirit was broken. Pharaoh's reaction was to break down the Hebrews even more, give them more work, break their spirits, and his goal was accomplished. Their spirits were broken because of their circumstances going on. They listened to their circumstances instead of listening to God. They're broken. They're hurting.
they start to doubt that God will move on their behalf. Let's go to one last song before we go to our application for today.

0: him for deliverance and all that is going to happen. However, this story quickly turned. What they thought would happen immediately didn't. What they were expecting didn't come. Instead, they got more work put on them and harsher taskmasters. See, when hard times come in our lives, it's easy to be broken. Let me say that again. When hard times come in our lives, it's easy to be broken. We are not promised that our lives will be easy just because we're Christians. We're not promised that everything will go our way. But Jesus would talk to Peter about this. In Luke chapter 22, he says, "And the Lord said, Simon, Simon, behold, Satan has desired to have you, that he may sift you as wheat." Sifting wheat right there, it's a brutal process. It's cracking the outside of the shell, breaking it down completely, trying to destroy it. That's what Satan desires to have you today, to have, just like he desired Peter. Jesus says, "But I've prayed for you that your faith fail not, and when you are converted, strengthen your brothers." Jesus Christ, through your hard time, through your pain, through your suffering, he's praying for you even now that your faith fail not. The Israelites became downhearted and no longer believed Moses or God. They no longer had hope. But I'm here to tell you today, don't let the devil steal your joy. Don't let the devil steal your hope. Instead, hold on to God for what he has for you. We are out of time for today. I pray that this lesson encourages you and strengthens you for what God has for you. God bless you, and we'll see you next time in the Lord.
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5: 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It's entitled Jimmy Swaggart and Friends, Color Me a Story. 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

0: were so alone. 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
1: Dear God in heaven,
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You see, the other side is lonely. The other side is sin sick. The other side is a curse. The other side is filled with demons. 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
0: Hallelujah. 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Glory to God. Just slip up your hands and just worship Him this morning. That's the Jesus that we serve. He heals the brokenhearted. He binds up every wound. 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Thank you, Father. Thank you, Father. Thank you for healing every broken heart. Thank you for binding the wounded, Lord. 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All we can do is say thank you. 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If you have a broken heart today, Jesus is in this house. You watching through television, listening through radio, whatever the case may be, if you have a broken heart today, Jesus is in the house. He wants to heal you. He wants to bind you. Amen. Sister Kim, could I bother you one more time, just wherever you feel led? And just worship Him, saints. Just worship Him. If you're hurting today, let Him touch you. Let Him heal you. He wants to do that for you. He's able.

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0: Start your morning in the Word. It's the Message of the Cross, 7 days a week at 7 a.m. Central Time. An in-depth panel discussion on the cross of Christ. 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
1: So many of you remember Brother Dan Burrett. 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

0: Well, three very special CD USB combos of Janet's music. 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

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Praise God. Thank you, Gracie. I suspect that every one of you in this building this morning and everyone who watches by television, you know this song. You started hearing it a long, long time ago. And it's just as real today as ever.

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3: This is Gabriel Swaggart, president of Jimmy Swaggart Bible College. 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Number one, an understanding of the message of Jesus Christ and Him crucified. 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And number three, how to apply the Word of God to your everyday life and living.
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0: This is Generation of the Cross with Pastor Paris Reagan. 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
1: We welcome you today, ladies and gentlemen, to Generation of the Cross. So excited to have those of you tuning in with us today from wherever in the world it is that you might be. My name is Pastor Paris Reagan. I'm going to be your host today and excited to have Cole Thomas with us today. Glad to have you, man.
2: Always a pleasure. Thank you.
1: Cole is a Bible college student, Jimmy Swaggart Bible College. Been on with us a couple of times now, right?
2: Yeah, just a few, yeah.
1: And he'll be on with us for a few more programs, and I hope you've enjoyed having him on. I know that I have. An excellent resource and well of a knowledge of the Word of God, and has some very good practical insight in the Word of God as well. So we're glad to have you, Cole, man. Just take your liberty. Feel free to jump in whenever you want to.
2: Thank you. Appreciate
1: Amen.
2: It.
1: Well, we're so glad to have you tuning in with us today, ladies and gentlemen, and we hope that Generation of the Cross has been a blessing to you. Grateful for all of you who have reached out to us to tell us what the program has meant to you. And we would love to hear from any of you. So you can write us, you can send us emails, you can go to our YouTube channel and you can comment underneath of the video. We'd love to engage with you. We'd love to talk to you about what you think it is that we're talking about here on the program. Even if you disagree with us, we would love to engage with you and interact with you. So please write, text, email, whatever you got to do. And let us know what you think of Generation of the Cross. We'd love to hear from you. Our hope on this program is that we're able to equip you, that we're able to empower you to live a life that's fruitful for the kingdom of God. That's what we want to do. That's our goal. That's our mindset. That's our hope. It is our prayer. We believe, and I think that we have good grounding in the Word of God for this belief, that revival culture has damaged our ability to live fruitful in the kingdom of God today. Not entirely, but in part. We believe that fruitfulness will come after an undetermined time where God will pour His Spirit out like He did on the day of Pentecost. I challenge you to think of it a little bit differently today. Is it possible that God never intended for a generation of His children to live unequipped to experience what we refer to as revival? I challenge you with another question. When you say that you are awaiting on revival, what is it that you believe revival will bring to your life? Will it bring to your life what is just normal Christianity that's outlined in the Bible? Or what is it exactly? Is it a period of dramatic miracles? Is it evangelism? For you today, how do you define what revival actually would be and look like? And my fear is that it is subjective to the person that is talking about it or defining it. And here's what I believe. I believe that on the cross of Calvary, 2,000 years ago, Jesus provided us with everything that you and I will ever need for life and for godliness. At least that's what Peter seems to indicate in 2 Peter chapter 1, that as it pertains to life and godliness, we have all that we need. Secondly, the outpouring of the Holy Spirit on the day of Pentecost, though I believe it brought with it many benefits, one of the benefits that was brought with the coming of the Spirit is an empowerment for you and I to be laborers in the harvest field. So if you have received the baptism of the Holy Spirit, and as we teach it with the evidence of speaking in other tongues, then I have to ask you a question. What are you waiting on? What is it that you don't have that they had? What are you missing? What if you and I are standing on the fault line of an earth-shaking move of God? But we will not experience it until we appropriate all of the benefits that Jesus has made available to us at Calvary by faith. What if that's the problem? What if the problem is that we have quit engaging, and I mean by faith, all that has been provided for us to be fruitful and to live effectively for the kingdom of God today. And you've heard me say this before, but it's just my favorite quote from church history by a man who lived this way. His name was William Booth, and he said, "I'm not waiting on a move of God. I am a move of God."
2: That's good.
1: And God most certainly used him in a way that he has been able to use few others to touch the world in an impactful way that is remembered throughout all generations for the kingdom of God. So, ladies and gentlemen, I just encourage you, let's walk in everything that Christ has made available to us. Maybe there is something in the Word of God that points us to this, that we can see this, that there was a generation that could experience deliverance from Egypt, but that same generation couldn't learn to live by faith and enter into the promised land. And so God had to allow that generation to die off before he could raise up a new generation that were not obstinate and stiff-necked, which is how he described the generation that died in the wilderness. Not that they didn't see great things at some point in their lifetime, but they just refused at some point to engage the promises of God by faith. And because of that, they died in unbelief. They died in the wilderness. Eli, in Samuel's day, appeared to have at one time been a godly man, a man who at one time was capable of discerning what God was doing and when God was doing it, and even influenced Hannah and influenced Samuel in positive ways for God to do great things in their lives, and yet produced a generation that had to die before God could really do something in that time frame. And maybe that's the problem. We find ourselves in situations where generations quit engaging with God. I mean, look at the entire book of Judges. It's the evidence of that. Generations that would not engage with God, and finally someone inside of a new generation would get fed up with it and would cry out to God for deliverance, and deliverance would come. But I don't believe that it was ever God's intention that there ever be a generation that walked in unbelief. So I think what has to happen for you and I, those of you on the other side of that camera, and for me myself, I think what has to happen is we have to ask ourselves this question: what kind of generation will we be?
2: That's good.
1: The kind of generation that talks about the promises, theorizes about God, and theorizes about when God will move and what God will do? Or will we be a generation that will be remembered throughout all of history, even into eternity? Why? Because we chose to engage with the promises of God.
2: That's good.
1: We chose to walk in the fullness of Christ. We chose to live in the Spirit and walk in fellowship and communion with God. What kind of generation will you choose to be? Now, in every generation, there are anomalies. Even in the generation that died in the wilderness, there was a Caleb and there was a Joshua. But I'm asking you, what kind of generation will we be? I want to be a generation that doesn't die in the wilderness. I want to be a part of a generation that conquers faithfully the promised land and walks in all that Christ has provided for us on his cross when he died 2,000 years ago. And that's really the question. And from that has been our desire to teach you the Gospel of Luke and the book of Acts. And that's where we're at today. We're going to be jumping back into our study of Luke chapter 14. We're going to read a couple of verses here. And one of the questions that has been posed and Jesus has been dealing with is, and it's interesting, right, and what we've even talked about already, will your generation be caught up in religious tradition that you can't see God at work?
2: That's good.
1: Because that's ultimately what he's about to address. And we've been addressing this same kind of a question for the last several programs, but we're going to engage it again today. So Luke chapter 14, we're going to read 6 verses here, beginning in verse 1. "And it came to pass, as he went into the house of one of the chief Pharisees to eat bread on the Sabbath day, and they watched him, and behold, there was a certain man before him which had the dropsy." Now, dropsy was, you can see the note there, has reference to a disease causing swelling due to excess water. This man would have appeared to be very obese, overweight, very, as the note says it, swollen. but it was actually a disease that caused him to hold water and to swell. So he had dropsy, and Jesus answering, spoke unto the lawyers and Pharisees, saying, is it lawful to heal on the Sabbath day? And they held their peace. And he took him, and he healed him, and let him go. And answered them, saying, which of you, having a donkey or an ox, fall into a pit, and will not straightway pull him out on the Sabbath day? And they could not answer him again to these things. What is this generation facing? They're facing the battle of engaging with God in their generation, or will they engage with the tradition that has been handed down to them from their forefathers? What will we choose to engage with? What will we choose to believe? And the greatest hindrance to God moving in any generation is always going to be whether or not we're going to choose to live by the traditions handed down to us by our movement, the Christian stream that we find ourselves in, or the denomination that we find ourselves in, or are we going to choose to engage with God in our generation? We find time and time again that God is incapable of doing things in a generation that he would long to do because they've chosen religion or tradition above him. And that's the exact problem that Jesus is finding in this generation. He will call them stiff-necked, hard-hearted, rebellious, incapable of engaging what God is doing in that time period because they're so overwhelmed by the tradition of the Pharisees and the religious system of their day that they cannot see God at work in Jesus. What a sad reality for that generation.
3: And I think too, this story really brings out that point about how they were in a Pharisee's house, and this man with the dropsy or edema, he was in the Pharisee's house as well. And Jesus immediately challenged their religious tradition because they thought, it is against our tradition, it's against our religion to heal on the Sabbath day. So you could say, in a manner of speaking, that this man was trapped by religious tradition. He wasn't able to be healed because he was trapped in the house of this religious bondage. And so often,
1: good,
3: we as well, we're trapped in religious bondage and we're not able to be set free, because it says right here that Jesus healed him and he let him go. He set him free from the bondage he was in. And whether we're in physical, spiritual, emotional, whatever kind of bondage, if we're in it because of religious bondage, we will never be set free until we let Jesus break our tradition, break our cultural barriers, and set us free. I think this story really brings out that point that you're talking about tradition trapping us as well.
1: I was recently, I was watching a young man. He's, I think he's 15, 16 years old. And I mean, it to me, it appears that there does seem to be a touch of God that's on his life. But we kind of see this happen from time to time. And I watched him preach and, you know, got an opportunity to preach. And I mean, he's he's very exciting to watch, right? And he knows how to do the all the right mannerisms that fits with the tradition that he comes out of,
3: right?
1: He knows how to, some would call it huck and buck, preach. And that's really what it is. I mean, it's and he knows how to say the right things that would tend to get people excited. And I sat there and I thought, this young man is learning more about how to look like an organization than he is learning how to hear and speak on behalf of God. He is learning to be more like Eli's sons than he is learning to be like Samuel. Samuel sat and slept near the Ark of the Covenant, near to the place where God dwelt. And it is more difficult to sit and dwell with God in younger years of ministry than it is to get and be positioned in a place that you truly shouldn't be positioned in yet, and try to act on behalf of God in front of people. And so I always see it when they try to do this with younger people, that it's always the younger people that look like our form, that sound like our form, that fit in the model of our tradition that we allow to stand in the pulpit, because look at what we've produced. Look at what we've made.
2: Right.
1: Right. A child of the tradition, or a young minister of the tradition. And it's heartbreaking, because that young man thinks this is godliness. That young man thinks this is work on behalf of God. And most likely this Pharisee, I mean, this is just all he knew.
2: Yeah.
1: Right? I've learned from the men of God. I've learned from the great men of God of the day. And we don't heal on Sabbath day. We just don't do it. We don't just not do it on Sabbath. We don't do anything on Sabbath day. We wouldn't allow a woman to brush her hair on a Sabbath day for fear that she might part a particle of dust and be guilty of plowing, right? I mean, it's just
2: ridiculous.
1: Foolishness,
2: yeah.
1: Right? And the ascendancy of stupidity it's overwhelming at times.
2: Yeah.
1: When you see people trying to promote their form and their tradition. I teach preaching here at Jimmy Swaggart Bible College.
3: I'm excited to take your class this semester.
1: Are you in that this semester?
3: Yep, uh-huh.
1: Well, it'll be fun. A lot of work.
3: Oh, I'm sure.
1: But also fun. I knew he was going to get, I didn't know how he'd react to that part.
3: That's good, though.
1: It
3: helps us grow.
1: It is helpful, right? But we also have been meeting on Saturdays, some Mondays, with a group of people that want to learn about preaching. And one of the things that I advocate is that we will teach a very specific form to begin with of what preaching is. But one thing that I've learned by just being in the church and being around different ministers is that nobody really preaches the exact same. Mm-hmm. And thank God for that.
2: Yeah, that's good.
1: Because again, one thing that we're not trying to do, and I say this, right, and you can tell me if I'm right or wrong, but one thing I don't want to do is I don't want to miss the uniqueness of someone's gift because I forced them into a specific mode of teaching and preaching. Mm-hmm. There are people that tell stories well. There are people that just didactically teach well.
3: Brother Larson.
1: Yeah, exactly.
2: Yeah.
1: And Brother Swaggart was just he knew how to weave storytelling into his preaching that just, it was phenomenal.
2: Yeah.
1: And it was captivating. But it always drove home a very important theological point that was always present in his preaching. But one thing that we don't want to do is we do not want to create people that look just like us. Now, one thing I've learned in preaching as well is that you're formed by people that you do listen to and sit under. There are elements of men that I have focused on in my ministry to learn from that have shaped me and even how I communicate the gospel. So I know that's inevitable that that's going to be part of
2: sure,
1: it.
2: Sure.
1: But however, this is also something that I've learned. There is something in each of us that it's unique to us. It is something that God has specifically gifted us with, a mentality, an attitude, some people can get in the pulpit and they can have you cry in 1 minute, laugh in the next. Some of them get in the pulpit and all you want to do is weep while they preach, and you can't get to the altars fast enough once they give the altar call. And that's a good thing. We need both of those kinds of elements in preaching. So we never want to lose the uniqueness that is inside of an individual. And that's what happens when we create Pharisaical religious traditions. And that's what the problem, and here's what always happens. Jesus is uniquely gifted on this day to heal this man from the dropsy. But what does the religious tradition try to do?
3: They try to stifle him.
1: Two things, right? We're going to keep this man in bondage to our system.
2: Right.
1: Because he feeds our system.
2: Right.
1: And we're going to do everything we can to stifle this man from maybe being maybe even a little bit more influential than our system. This is what religious institutions will always try to do. Always, ladies and gentlemen. You can never be bigger than the brand.
2: Oh, that's a powerful statement.
1: I'm telling you, they'll do everything they can to keep you from being bigger than the brand. No matter how gifted you might be. How do they do that? It's not always overtly control. Sometimes it's promotions. Sometimes it's, hey, come over here and we'll have you do this because you seem to be growing a great church. Let's bring you over here and we'll have you do this. And now your influence that you're gaining growing that church has been stifled by institutional promotion. Why do they do this? Because they don't ever want anyone to be bigger than the brand. Institutional control in the religious world has probably hidden more gifts than we know or understand. And one thing it certainly does is it keeps people in bondage to the things that are destroying their lives.
2: Right.
1: Had the Pharisees had their way on this day, Jesus would not have grown in popularity, and this man with the dropsy would have died. This is something we have to think about. Religious institutional control stifles gifting, and it holds those in bondage, in captivity. But I thank God that Jesus is greater than institutional control. Mm-hmm. There are some of you young men right now that are listening to me. You're going to have to decide that you are going to stand for what is right, correct, and true, even if it gets you thrown into the fiery furnace. You're going to have to

0: choose that you would rather be faithful to God and to His word than you are to an institution and its control over your life. We got to take a quick break. Don't go anywhere. If you're watching us on YouTube, hit that subscribe button, hit the like button, leave us a comment. We would love to engage with you. If you're watching on Sunlight Broadcasting Network, don't go anywhere. We'll be right back after the break.
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6: All right, ladies and gentlemen, we are back. And, you know, before we move on, I do want us to think about something that we were just talking about. I know it's a bit of a somber thought, isn't it? It can feel heavy sometimes when you have to engage in these conversations, but I think it's the type of conversations that we need to have. I was sitting here thinking during the break, I was thinking, talking with Cole, I was thinking about generations that God has been able to use in times past. They always had to rise up out of a stifling, controlling, manipulative religious system. Almost every single time. You look at John Wycliffe and the Lollards. We've talked about this before, but that man had to rise up out of institutional control and domination of that time period. And he had to do what few, if any, had dared to do for hundreds of years. He had to stand up and speak the truth, even though he knew that most likely it would mean that they would want to kill him. Martin Luther, John Calvin, John Knox, Ulrich Zwingli, you name them. And during their time periods, to bring Reformation to the church, or the revivalists, George Whitefield, a man that God used to bring a great awakening to the United States of America, Benjamin Franklin, they asked, tell us about the revolution, or they asked, what role did George Whitefield play in the revolution? Benjamin Franklin said, son, George Whitefield was the revolution. Because of the thousands of people that heard him preach and heard him preach a very specific message, you must be born again.
7: That's it.
6: And he was kicked out of the churches of his day. And he went and he started preaching to mining communities. Before he made his way to the United States of America, he was hated by the institution. Jonathan Edwards, he said, looking at his revival meetings, looking at the people that were in the crowds, he said that he noticed that it was younger people, men and women, that were coming to hear him. And this is what he said. He said, this is because this is how God normally has to move. He has to throw off an old, stiff-necked,

0: and rebellious generation so that he can do what he wants to do, move in a new and a fresh, faith-filled generation. Ladies and gentlemen, I just, anytime God has ever been able to move, it is always because someone, and let's be clear, they caught a hold of the truth that's in this book. This book became their authority and their God. This book became everything to them, everything. And they began to measure the tradition and the system with this book. They laid a plumb line down to see if this book measured up to the tradition and the system that they were in, or if the tradition and the system measured up to this book. And what they found was the tradition and the system, every single time, did not align with the book. And it got them in trouble. But it was trouble that's the kind of trouble that you want to be in.
1: Right.
0: I would rather be right with the book than right with the institution. I would rather be right with God than right with the leaders of the institution. They killed Peter. They killed James. They killed John. They killed Matthew. They killed Thomas. They tried to kill John the Beloved, but they were unable to. They killed Paul. Do you understand what I'm saying? Anytime God really begins to work inside of an individual, the religious institution will do everything that it can do to silence or kill that individual that has grown to be of greater stature than the institution itself. And I think they've got creative on how to do that and not appear to be doing it, because these institutions are manipulative and they're deceptive, and they seek to stifle men and women that God desires to use. I've heard this so many times about missionaries, men that want to go and they feel a burden and a calling to go to specific, and I've heard this many times, not one time, I've heard this many times. They feel called to a specific country, nation, a place where God has given them dreams and visions and words about to go and be missionaries in these areas. And they tried to do that through their denomination, and their denomination has not allowed them to go to those places. Send them to other places, but not to the places where they have a burden and a calling from God for. It's control. It's an unnecessary kind of control. Right? And ultimately, what is the result? The people who are in bondage to sin and disease and will allow this disease for this teaching purpose to represent sin. This kind of manipulation and control from religious institutions, ultimately the result is it keeps the people that Jesus was supposed to reach, or that these missionaries are supposed to reach, or these people that they're supposed to reach, it keeps them in bondage to sin. I am asking you, young men and young women, don't let the systems control you. Now, that's not to say that we don't show reverence and respect to the older generation. It's not to say that at all. They have wisdom and counsel that we need, but never allow them to speak over the voice of God. You have to be faithful to what God is telling you to do in these last days. You have to obey the voice of God. And when He speaks, whatever it is that He's put in your mouth to speak, you must say it. Under obligation of God, you must speak. The people that are in bondage to sickness and disease, they need what God has put in your heart and what God has gifted

0: you to do. Never allow a tradition, never allow a religious system to stifle or to hinder what God has called you to do. Cole, do you have any thoughts you wanted to share?
1: Yeah, and I think with this paragraph that we're at, with this man being healed in the Pharisee's house, I think too that this Pharisee made his tradition his God. And I think it's so much easier to make your tradition, your system, or your institution your God, because it takes away the stakes of offending a personal God. When you make God, when you reduce God into a system of rules, you have effectively depersonalized God. Mm. And we see that translate into the way that they treat humans, because Jesus is saying, isn't he much better than an ox? You're treating him subhuman. So because they depersonalize God, because they reduce him to a God to a set of rules, they also dehumanize the people that are under them as well. So when we depersonalize God, we also dehumanize those around us. But I think...
0: So what you're saying is, when you fall out of love with God, you'll never be able to love man properly.
1: Absolutely not. 1 John, he who says he loves God but hates his brother is a liar. For if you can't love your brother who you can see, how could you love a God whom you can't see? Excellent. And that was John's acid test for being a true believer.
0: There you go.
1: How do you love the people around you? At the end of the day, it doesn't make a difference what people think about you, but what really does matter is, do you love Jesus and do you love the people around you? And these Pharisees, unfortunately, they did not have the love that would indicate a sincere relationship with God. Like, they have God in the flesh right before them. They're professing to know God, but he's right there and they don't even recognize him. And I think to go back to your point at the beginning about like, what do we want from revival? Like, some people want to see like a lot of miracles, and I'm Pentecostal, you know, I'm Pentecostal. I love the moving of the Spirit. I love when the Spirit, like when people are speaking in tongues and dancing and shouting. But if all of that happens, but we don't see Jesus for who he really is, then we have failed. I think in Jesus' generation, you could have called that the greatest revival of all time. Like, feeding of the 5,000, feeding of the 4,000, healing upon healing upon healing. But Jesus rebuked them because they didn't repent and they didn't see him for who he really was. I think a revival is rooted in seeing Jesus for who he really is, and that knowledge transforming the way we relate to God and to the people around us. I think that's what I would call a true revival. And he can... And I guess I would say, to go back to your point, not to trail back too much, I think we should stop looking for signs and miracles, and I think we should start looking for Jesus. I think that would be a good redirection towards revival.
0: I'm convinced that that is the redirection of the Spirit. The Spirit of God is trying to, I believe this with all of my heart, he's trying to expose us. Mm-hmm. He's trying to expose the reality that we have fallen in love with a revival culture, and I don't know what else to call it.
1: Yeah.
0: But it's filled with signs and wonders and miracles. And that generation, Jesus said, you will not get a miracle. You will not receive a sign other than the one of Jonah. And the sign of Jonah is the cross.
1: Yeah.
0: It is death, burial, and resurrection.
1: And the pacification of God's wrath in the stormy sea, it was immediately stilled.
0: There it is.
1: We can see that so powerfully in that story.
0: Yeah. Yes, and say that again, but don't use the word pacification.
1: The propitiation? Is that the word that you're going for?
0: No, just what are you saying by it? What does that mean? What happened there?
1: So when Jonah was thrown into the sea, he was swallowed up by the big fish, and immediately the storm that was there because Jonah was disobedient to God, that storm was a result of the wrath of God upon him for his disobedience.
0: And what was happening was only Jonah being impacted by his disobedience.
1: No, all of the people on the boat were impacted as well, so much so that they were saying, who offended what God?
0: Who else is being impacted?
1: Yeah.
0: Who else? So 100%, right? Like, I'm with you. This is what you're bringing out is great. Jonah's rebellion brought punishment.
1: Mm-hmm. Right.
0: And the people around Jonah in the boat are being impacted. Who else is being impacted?
1: Oh, the people at Nineveh, right?
0: Right.
1: Ding, ding, ding.
0: So we've got 120,000 in Nineveh.
1: Yeah.
0: Who, if Jonah doesn't go, they all die. If Jonah doesn't repent here on the boat, all of these men die. But this is what happens in rebellion. Mm-hmm. This is what happens when, and this is where I believe

0: and you've said it, we've fallen in love with a system. Well, that demands that we've fallen out of love with something. You cannot love two masters.
1: Right.
0: You can't serve two masters. We've fallen in love with a system, and that demands that we say we've fallen out of love with God.
1: Right.
0: And the only thing that it could ever lead to is that we as leaders in the church, we view ourselves as more important than the people that are in the church. We are more important. The people under us, the only importance that they really possess is their ability to continue to line our pockets and boost our numbers.
1: Yeah.
0: Our popularity, which in turn boosts our influence because we want to be known.
1: Right.
0: We want to be. And the funny thing is, and this is the craziest part of it, the generation that surrenders and submits to God is a generation that history will never forget.
1: There's a scripture that's been pounding on my heart ever since you've been talking about the generation. This is Jacob, yeah. The generation of those who seek you, seek your face, Lord.
0: What does he say to do? Lift up your gates.
1: And lift up your heads, you everlasting doors.
0: And who comes in?
1: And the King of Glory shall come in. That is my favorite psalm of all time, Psalm 24. It's so powerful, but it really brings out a truth that the people of God, Jacob, the covenantal people of God, are not those who understand deep theology, even though I love deep theology. It's not the people just who follow tradition, but it's those who seek to see Jesus for who he really is. That's the covenantal people of God. I want to be a part of that generation. I want to do two things. I want to know Jesus and I want to make him known. And when we have those two things, I really believe that we will have the right focus for the church to enter into what Christ died for it to be. I really believe
0: Amen,
1: that.
0: Amen, dude. Yeah, I'm with you. We got to take a quick break, ladies and gentlemen. I'm enjoying this conversation. I think it's a version of the same conversation we've been having for months now. I've been thinking about this. John the Baptist didn't come with many messages. He came with one message. Paul didn't have many messages. He came with one message. And maybe in these last days, the conversation needs to be singularly focused. The church's eyes being redirected to the cross of Jesus Christ, which is what Cole began to bring out. This is what the Spirit of God is saying to the church. Get your eyes on Jesus. Look full into his wonderful grace. And what will happen is that the things of this world, they'll grow strangely dim.
1: In the light of his glory and grace.
0: In the light of his glory and grace. We'll be right back, ladies and gentlemen. Don't change that channel.
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4: 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When I turn it off at night, his friends is on. 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
1: Praise ye the Lord. 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
2: All right, ladies and gentlemen, we are back, and I've really appreciated this conversation today. I didn't necessarily foresee this direction, but I think that it's the direction that the Lord wanted us to go in. This is something that has been strongly on my heart, something that the Lord has been dealing with me about greatly. And when we get into chapter 15, we'll talk more about it, because this is a very important thought that Cole has specifically brought out. That there is an indication here that we love the institution or the system more than we love the people. And well, that's because, and this is a really important thought, we've fallen out of love with God. Mm-hmm. Think about this for a moment. God's heart over the course of the last, we're getting close to 7,000 years, if we're not already at it. Or right at it. For the last 6,000-7,000 years, think of this. God has prioritized the salvation of man. Now that, for me, it really is a marvelous thought. I think it would have, you read about the idea, you know, the people marveled as they heard Jesus speak. They marveled as they saw the things that Jesus did. Well, that idea, that idea of wonder, that idea of amazement, it's actually the idea, it would be like saying it was so traumatizing that we had an out-of-body experience. You're quite literally, you are beside yourself. When we make that statement, I was beside myself, it's the idea that we came out of our body and we were beside ourselves. We were amazed. And so that's the idea of it. And when I think about, it's like you get to a point where you're almost at a loss for words. You think about God prioritizing saving a rebellious humanity. God told Hosea, marry Gomer. But don't just marry her, love her. Now, why did God tell him to do that? Because ultimately, God wanted to tell Israel that this is what he had done. He had married a prostitute. God had joined himself with an adulterous people. And do you think it's any different in the church today? I mean, we are rebellious and we drift and we're adulterous and we don't obey and we're hard-hearted and we're stiff-necked. I think a failure to be amazed at the love of God for yourself is a failure to assess God. And it's a failure to assess yourself. But I think, Cole, that's what we are finding today in the church world, is that we have not seen God properly. And because of that, we don't see ourselves properly.
3: That's a good thought.
2: And because we don't see ourselves properly, we can't see other people properly. See, once you really see God and you really see yourself, the only thing you can do is try to bring the rest of humanity into that understanding of the Lord for themselves. And ultimately, this is the problem with the generation that Jesus is trying to minister to. The religious institution of the Pharisees and Sadducees was so corrupt that he couldn't use it. It was beyond reform. It was beyond redemption. It was beyond salvation. Even the high priesthood that he had instituted, mind you, the Levitical priesthood that he had instituted, mind you. It was beyond reform. It was beyond salvation. Luther thought at first that he could save the Catholic Church. I think Wycliffe thought that he could save the Catholic Church, and they fought to save the Catholic Church. Luther realized later that in that state, it was beyond reformation. And I wonder how much of the church today is beyond reform. I do. I wonder at that. I'm not telling you that I've heard from God and he said that. I'm not saying that at all. But I do wonder. You know, Jesus' warning to the seven churches of Revelation was that he would take away their influence. If they did not repent, respond well to his message to them, then what did he say he would do?
3: He would take away their light. Yeah.
2: He would remove their influence in the world. I hope that we are hearing what the Spirit is saying to the churches. I hope that we are listening. And we have taught for years, especially in the Pentecostal charismatic movement, that the seven churches of Revelation represent stages of church history, dispensationalism, which we've espoused for as long as we have been, has taught that the seven churches of Revelation represent seven stages throughout church history. And I mean, if you line them up and compare them to those periods, they bear striking similarities. It's hard to unsee it once you've seen it. That would mean that currently we live in the Laodicean church era. So what would that mean about us, Cole? What is the message to us?
3: Well, the Laodicean church was, the problem is that they were lukewarm. And you can help me out with this, I'm probably going to butcher it, but there was the aqueducts underground, correct?
2: Oh, they were open.
3: They were raised up off of the earth.
2: They were open aqueduct systems. And the problem was Laodicea didn't have a natural water source. So the water would be shipped in from Hierapolis and Colossae. And one brought water from hot water spring, one brought water from cold water spring or hot water system and cold water. And the problem for both systems is that they were exposed to the environment. And the further that they drifted from their source,
3: That's it.
2: Being exposed to the world around them, they became lukewarm.
3: Yeah.
2: And what does Jesus say is the only thing that he can do with a lukewarm people?
3: Spew them out. That's really powerful, a powerful statement coming directly from Jesus, because when we think about Jesus, we often can picture him just as a meek lamb, which he is, but he takes his church very seriously.
2: Doesn't he?
3: Just like with Ananias and Sapphira, we see that, I would call it perhaps a judgment miracle, immediate judgment.
2: Yeah.
3: And that looks very harsh, but that just shows that Jesus takes his church very seriously. And I think we should take the church, we should treat it like the church that Jesus died for. And the problem is that when we get so far away from God, we get so far away from Jesus, just like that Laodicea was away from its original source, we grow cold not only to God, but we grow cold to the people around us. And it really shows in the way, like in the story, like the way we relate. And so I think the problem is that we have to say, not where are miracles, not where is growth in my personal life, but where is Jesus in my life? And when we start to say, well, where is Jesus? I really think we'll get back to the source and we won't be lukewarm anymore.
2: And that church of Laodicea was rich, self-description of themselves, right? Rich, increased with goods, in need of nothing. That's how they saw themselves. But that's not how Jesus saw them. He said, you don't understand that you are poor and wretched and naked and miserable. Isn't that interesting?
3: It is.
2: You know, John the Baptist, he came in his day wearing camel's hair, a leather belt, eating locusts and wild honey. He was a man of the wilderness. I don't imagine that there are many barbershops out in the wilderness. I'm sure he looked a little bit unkempt and untamed,
3: yeah,
2: right? But that, in part, was the message, wasn't it?
3: It was.
2: You children of Israel are wearing very nice clothes, and you're eating the fat that's in the land. But the truth about you is that you're still on the other side of the Jordan. You're still in the wilderness. You're eating the food of the poor. And you're clothed in very rough camel's hair. That's the truth about you. So the church of the last days, according to Jesus, is going to be a church that sees itself as rich, increased, not really in need of much. Our names are in the lights. We have 5,000 seat arenas, 10,000 seat arenas, 15,000 seat arenas. We're packing out worship concerts. We're packing out conferences. We're selling our books. We're doing well. We're rich. We're increased with goods. We don't need anything. That's the self-assessment of the church. But the assessment of Jesus of the church, it's self-centered. 2 Timothy chapter 3, verses 1 through 7. Loves the pleasures of men.
3: More than lovers of God.
2: More than they love God.
3: Yeah.
2: And they don't see themselves the way that God sees them. The Pharisees and the Sadducees, and they thought they were doing better than any generation that had ever come. But they were trying to stifle what God was doing in that day. They were even to the point of saying that Jesus was operating under the power of a demon spirit. That he was not only not of God, he was antithetical to God. And the result of that is that they were not doing the work of God. They were not going out into the world and seeing souls saved, and they were not building up the church of Jesus Christ. They were not doing the work of God. And this man sat night after night, day after day, week after week, month after month, year after year with the Pharisees, but one encounter with Jesus.
3: That's it.
2: That's what we've got to have in this last day. We've got to accept who Jesus is and what he's done. And if we'll allow him to come in, he'll change everything. Thank you for tuning in with us this week on Generation of the Cross. We hope you are blessed. We encourage you to tune in with us next week. We love you. God bless you. And have a great rest of your week.
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4: 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Number one, an understanding of the message of Jesus Christ and Him crucified. Number two, what it means to be thoroughly Pentecostal. 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
1: Well, I love the Crossfire Bible because after all the chapters, there's this page in there that Pastor Gabe writes, and he explains the chapter, and it is so helpful. 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
3: Because when I'm confused about a verse, I go to the notes, and it explains really well about the verse and what it's about.
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a spirit of love, a spirit of healing, a spirit of goodness in this house this morning. Whatever you need the Lord to do for you or someone that you know or love, I want you to reach in right now and start pressing out. Press out, talk about it, pray about it, because it will happen. In Jesus' name.

0: this house this morning. Come on, give the Lord a hand clap of praise, Family Worship Center.
1: Now a song from the Family Worship Center Resurrection Choir and Singers.

this place. I don't know about you, church, but I'm so grateful and I'm so thankful that I can stand here right now and shout and declare it that I've got a new song. I said that I've got a new song, that I'm saved. I want you to sing that chorus just one more time. He's all right. One more time if you can.

Come on, clap your hands, all you people. I woke up this morning with this one thought in my mind, that my name is written in the Lamb's Book of Life. And that alone gives me reason to say He's all right with me because He saved my soul. If you need prayer this morning, I want you to come. And I want you to just come believing God that He is able to touch you, that He's able to minister to you, that He's able to meet your need, whatever it may be. Those that are here, those that are watching, and those that are listening, this is for you as well. Whatever it is that is before you, just start believing that God is able to perform a miracle where you are. As they begin to sing whatever they feel led to sing, I want those that are here, just be

0: Father, we come before you this morning in the most holy name, the name that is above every name, the name of Jesus. We pray for your people today all around the world. There are needs represented here and those watching by television that, Lord, without a miracle, without a miracle, your people will not make it. And Lord, we stand in agreement, believing that you're going to touch your people. We pray for Brother Dan right now, Lord, as he is in his hospital room. Lord, you brought this family down from Minnesota to be a part of this family. And right now, we rebuke that cancer in the name of Jesus. And Lord, we believe right now that Mr. Dan will not die, but he shall live in the name of Jesus. We pray for this couple right now in Phoenix. Lord, we thank you for the good news thus far, but Lord, we are still believing that you are able to do a work. And we rebuke this cancer, these tumors, in the name of Jesus. Lord, we thank you right now. We pray for everyone who is under the sound of our voice. And we stand in agreement, believing that you're going to perform a miracle for your people. We claim it. We believe it. We stand upon your word today. And we ask it in Jesus' mighty name. Amen and amen. Let's give the Lord a hand clap of praise this morning.
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Would you stand this morning? 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

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I can't live

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1: Raising the dead, calming the storm, healing the sick. 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In this compelling book, The Miracles of the Lord Jesus Christ, Evangelist Jimmy Swaggart covers many

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2: Open your Bibles this morning to the great book of Exodus. Exodus chapter 1. The other day I was studying after a particular writer. I don't even remember now what it was I was studying. It was a few weeks ago, And in the course of his discussion or comments on what I was looking at in the commentary, he made reference to a particular passage in Exodus, and he didn't make any comment on it. He just had it as a reference point. But I turned over, took my Bible and turned over to the book of Exodus just to read the passage that he had highlighted. And I began to read more and more, and I just kept reading, and I went over to chapter 1. And as I begin to read, and I've preached so much out of Exodus, but I begin to see, well, that's Christ. That's a type of Christ. That's the gospel. And I begin to see how rich the book of Exodus was in portraying to us, even in the Old Covenant, the gospel of Jesus Christ. And I felt led at that time to do a series on the book of Exodus, beginning this morning, and to show you the gospel in the book of Exodus, to show you Jesus Christ, to show you the cross in the great book of Exodus. That doesn't mean that all the sermons I'm going to be preaching from here on out will be out of the book of Exodus. There will be some breaks here in between. But I think the Lord has opened something in my heart. I hope it'll be a blessing to you. If you don't like it, I don't care. Still going to preach it. Amen. Amen. Exodus chapter 1, beginning with verse 1. Now these are the names of the children of Israel which came into Egypt. Every man in his household came with Jacob: Reuben, Simeon, Levi, and Judah, Issachar, Zebulun, and Benjamin, Dan, and Naphtali, Gad, and Asher. And all the souls that came out of the loins of Jacob were 70 souls. For Joseph was in Egypt already. And Joseph died, and all of his brethren and all that generation. And the children of Israel were fruitful and increased abundantly and multiplied and waxed exceeding mighty, and the land was filled with them. And I want to minister this morning the title, These Are the Names. These are the names. God knows your name. He knows who you are. And he knows everything about you, even the bad, and he still calls you friend. He still calls you son. He still calls you daughter because of justification by faith. What we've been studying on Wednesday night. These are the names. Father, we come before you in the name of your son, Jesus. We thank you for the presence of the Lord, the Spirit of God that we have sensed in the service this morning. Lord, I ask for your anointing. Help me this morning to do.

deliver that which I believe that you have placed in my heart for these your people. Anoint me to deliver the word and anoint these your people to receive and to understand what we're trying to say. And Lord, I pray that that which I bring forth would find good soil to lodge in, and that your spirit would rain upon it and the fruit would come from it. And we give you all the praise and all the glory. And everybody said amen and amen. George Williams, who you've heard me and Dad and others quote from him, he was a great Irish theologian who's gone on to be with the Lord, and especially in the Old Testament. His Old Testament commentary is just phenomenal. Some of the best that I've ever read. I feel that. He has a distinct ability and anointing to bring out some of the most powerful truths of the old covenant. I mean, I can feel that, folks. God is real. They had a preacher a while back, about 2 years ago, made the most absurd statement. Excuse me for interrupting my train of thought, but I just sensed the presence of the Lord on something. He said, the church needs to unhitch their wagon from the Old Testament. And my response to him is, oh, fool. The Old Testament is the gospel. Hello. The Old Testament, the Old Covenant, is the New Covenant hidden. And the New Covenant is the Old Covenant revealed. So you need to know what the Old Testament has to say. And if you know what you're looking for, you'll see Jesus Christ in every single book of the Old Testament. So you should make it a part of your daily reading. But he said this concerning Exodus. He said, as the subject of Genesis is man's ruin, so that of Exodus is man's redemption. The Hebrew title for the book is These Are the Names. This accords with the subject of the book, for redemption is an individual matter. The book teaches that this redemption can only be effected by blood. The blood of the Lamb, the blood of the Lord Jesus Christ. It opens with Israel as a helpless slave in the power of the enemy and doomed by him to destruction. But it closes with Israel redeemed, enriched, and free. The method of this deliverance was the death of the Paschal Lamb. The book, therefore, teaches us that where there is no blood, the blood of Christ, there is no salvation. Somebody needs to shout on that. Hallelujah. Exodus, the very name Exodus, means departure or outgoing. As there was a departure by the children of Israel out of the bondage of the Egyptians, there is a spiritual departure for the child of God as well. For those of us that are in Christ, our names written down in the Lamb's Book of Life, soon and very soon, we're going to be leaving this world behind. And you talk about a departure from Egypt, we're getting ready to leave this world. We're getting ready for things of pearl. We're getting ready to see Jesus Christ, the King of Kings and the Lord of Lords. We're going to see the Father sitting at the throne. We're going to see the Son sitting by his right hand. We're going to see David. We're going to see Moses. We're going to see Elijah. We're going to see Elisha. We're going to see Abraham. We're going to see Noah. We're going to see all the Old Testament saints and the New Testament saints that's gone on before us. And we're going to see loved ones. And friends, what a departure. And I don't know about you, but every day as I get older, I'm getting ready. And just think about it. Every day that goes by, that's one day we're getting closer. One day we're getting closer. By the listing of these names that I read to you, Reuben, Dan, Naphtali, the list goes on and on, the sons of Jacob. Before I finish that thought, let me just help you.
There is nothing in the Bible by accident. Every single thing written in the Bible, it's there for a reason. Now, it may not mean anything to you when you're reading, but if you ask the Lord to help you, if you, matter of fact, every day when you, and I hope you read the Bible every day, but every day in your personal devotion, you should, before you read one word, in your spirit, you don't have to say it out loud, but in your heart, you should say, Father, in the name of Jesus, I need the help of the Holy Spirit. You cannot learn and properly divide the word of truth without the help of the third member of the Godhead, the Holy Spirit. He is the writer. He is the teacher. And he will open and give you, open your eyes, and he will give you understanding of things that you have never noticed before. And so too is the giving of these names of the sons of Jacob. They're not just there to record a historical event of these sons gathering their wives and their children and their servants and their hired help, and then making the long journey into Egypt to be preserved during a time of famine. It tells us that, but there's more to it than that. By giving us these names, the Holy Spirit is letting us know that salvation is personal. God, we look at the work of God, and we should look at it corporately. But at the same time, we must never forget it's individual. Meaning there is no such thing as a national salvation. There is no such thing as a family salvation. I thank God for my family. I thank God for my heritage. I thank God for a godly mother and father, especially my mother. I mean, I can remember as a hard-headed teenage boy thinking that I could, I've told y'all this years ago, but I'm going to tell it again. It just popped into my head, and that's dangerous when things pop into my head. But we had come off the road traveling, mother and dad and I, holding revivals church to church to church. Man, let me tell you something. By the time I was 13 years old, I'd gone to more church than everybody in this building put together. I mean, we averaged 300 nights a year. Mother taught me correspondence for 3 years, and then for 4 years, changed schools everywhere we went. Went to 32 schools in 4 years. Can't read or write, but other than that, no problem. But anyway, when I started eighth grade, and mother and dad said, "Well, that's too hard, so we're gonna leave Francis and Donnie at home, and we're going to." Dad would travel. We would come on some weekends and in the summer, and you know, 13 years old, you're brain dead. There ain't nothing up there. The lights are on, but nobody's home. And you know, all teenagers, they think, man, my parents are the dumbest people in the world. They don't know how lucky they are to have me in the house. I am so brilliant. And then when you get out of the house, the first thing you start realizing is, man, they were pretty smart people. Then when you get married, you're like, man, they were really smart. And then when you have children, they're geniuses. and so we were staying home, and I was going to the same school, and that was so boring. I mean, I've got the attention span of a gnat. If you don't grab my attention quick, I'm gone. I'm checked out. I'm bored, moving on in my mind. You may be talking to me, I ain't listening, I'm gone. And I don't mean this unkind.
But they just got a lot of teachers that can't teach.

They're just boring. So I have to have something that grabs my attention. Anyway, having the, you know, traveling, you know, we'd be in school. I'd be in school 3 weeks, 4 weeks, sometimes 6 weeks. And, you know, no matter how boring the teacher was, in a few days, we're leaving. So we're gone. But when you're there for 9 months with the same voices and, So anyway, it was a Wednesday. Dad was gone out of town and holding a revival. And normally I rode the bus, went to Westdale Junior High. How many, you know where Westdale is? That's where I went to junior high. And went to Westdale, and normally I rode the bus back and forth. But that day, for whatever reason, Mother picked me up. And I had been invited to go to do something with one of the kids I was friends with. So now Wednesday night is Bible study. Now you got to understand something about the Swaggart family. It don't matter if there's a hurricane. If there's church, we're going to church. I mean, we may have to get the state police to escort us, but you're going to church. There ain't no ifs, ands, and buts about it. And so I get in the car and I said, Mother, I'm going to go over to so-and-so. We're going to do this. And she goes, no, you're not. Tonight's Wednesday night. You're going to church. Well, I didn't like that. I was highly offended. I mean, I am almost 14 years old. Don't they know I can make up my own mind? I have will and desires of my own. I am charting my own life course. Don't they know that? What do you mean, no? And I stewed for a little bit, and then brain dead. I said, woman! I don't want to go to church. I'm not exaggerating. And then the next statement I said, if I die today, I've gone to more church than 90% of the population of the United States of America. And Mother just kept driving. And you know Mother, she's a sweet. She's just the epitome of a lady. And all of a sudden, though, in that hatchback Volkswagen, remember those? A demon spirit not only came into that car, but possessed my mama. And you know, demons have names. And I can name, it was more than one. Muhammad Ali, Joe Frazier, George Foreman, Dwayne Bobick. All the major heavyweights of that day. She drive along and she took that right hand. That strong right hand, it says, of Jesus. She went, bam! Hit me in the temple on the left side. Window was up. She hit me so hard. The right side of my head hit the window. She hit me so hard, I couldn't see straight. Now, I don't mean to be gross. She hit me so hard, my nose started running. She hit me so hard, I heard Tweety Bird. She hit me so hard, I heard angels singing. She hit me so hard, I saw heaven. I mean, and I'm not kidding you, it stunned me. And I'm sitting and I went, I mean, tears running down my cheek, not from crying, just stunned me. I'm wiping my nose, I'm just, and then Mother, son,
you're going to church, dead or alive, you choose. Hallelujah! But in spite of that, that's not what saved me. I had to have a personal encounter with Jesus Christ. And thank God I did. Thank God I did. Thank God I'm saved. Thank God my name is written in the Lamb's Book of Life. Thank God I can call Jesus Christ my elder brother. I can call him my Savior. I can call him my deliverer. I can call him my healer. I can call him my baptizer. I can call him my justifier. I can call him my sanctifier. I can call him my hope. I can call him my peace. I can call him. Somebody needs to shout this morning. It's personal. We as a church, and we should be crying out and praying for revival, but understand this, revival begins in you first. You want a revival? Have a revival yourself. And it is personal. Never forget that our Lord, who sits by the right hand of the Father, takes note of every single thing we do. And his ear is attuned to everything that comes out of our mouth. I understand that. Understand that when you got up this morning, he took note of it. When you were coming to church, he took note of it. When you walked into this building, he took note of it. When the offering plate went by, he took note of whether you gave or didn't. You by television, starting tomorrow, when that opportunity comes to sow into the work of God, he's going to take note what you did or didn't do. Never forget that, because there is a lie from the pit of hell that tries to tell the believer, especially in the midst of trial and tribulation and circumstances that are not pleasant, that you are by yourself. That is not true. As he watched, and we'll get over into later in the book of Exodus, we'll get even to more specific of how God observed the toil that the children of Israel had to suffer under. He notices. He is aware of you. You are somebody. You are his son, his daughter. We are, as a child of God, we are peculiar to him. And I don't want a show of hands, but how many of you live your life every day knowing that the Lord is watching and listening? Do you represent him like you should? Do you glorify him in your actions and your voice? I know I don't every day. That's the reason why I thank God for justification. We're all a work in progress. But your desire should be, in everything you do and everything you say, to glorify the King of Kings and the Lord of Lords. The Bible tells us in Revelation 13 and 8 that everything we do as a child of God for him is recorded in heaven. It's called the Lamb's Book of Life. Revelation 13, 8. One day when you stand, we all stand before the Lord at the judgment seat of Christ.

That is the book that's going to be opened. And that's where we'll receive reward or not. So every day, your whole idea or thought should be, I want to glorify Jesus Christ. Now, I cannot speak. Now, before I finish that thought, let me go back to this. When God brought Jacob and his sons and their family into Egypt, it was the beginning of God putting into effect his plan for the salvation of the world. Now, understand that. God has big plans. These boys, these sons that had committed the horrible, dastardly, demonic act of selling their youngest brother, at that time the youngest, Joseph, into slavery, and then lying to Jacob and telling him that he was killed by a wild animal. There's no hatred worse than family hatred. These men who had a sordid past, but yet it would be through these men and their families and the progenitory to come that God would create a great nation. Oh, you better grab a hold of that. I know we all like to think we're something special, but we're nothing, folks. We're a disaster waiting to happen. There is no righteousness in any of us except that which is imputed to us by what Jesus did at Calvary's cross. There is not one of us that is not capable of committing the most heinous act of sin and debauchery. We're all, as I said a moment ago, we are a disaster. We are a scandal waiting to happen, and it's only by the grace of God it doesn't. But God, in our failures, has a plan, and he can take us in spite of our failures, in spite of our sin, in spite of our rebellion. If we let him, he'll take us and mold us and make something out of us and use us to do something great in the kingdom of God. So it's God's plan beginning to go into fruition. We got to understand that everything in the nearly 7,000 years of recorded history from Genesis on to today, none of it is by happenstance. But there's the hand of God working in all of it. Now, I wish that God was a little quicker. But once again, the Word of God has the answer. Precept upon precept, precept upon precept, line upon line, line upon line, here a little, there a little. And while we don't have a clear-cut, at least I don't have a clear-cut definitive answer as to why it's taken this long, I do have an answer, though. The length of time that God's plan has been unfolding is to show his mercy. And you better be glad. You better be glad that it's precept upon precept, or we might not be here right now. But we're here, saved by the blood. And when we come into the kingdom, when they came into the land, God had a plan for them. When you come into the kingdom, God has a plan for every one of you. The Lord Jesus Christ did not step out of eternity and into time and consent to suffer the shame and the humiliation of the cross, to bear upon his shoulders the burden of sin that we all carry. He didn't die. He just didn't take all of our guilt and die so that some of us could get saved and then live our life. Que sera, sera, whatever will be, sucking God's air, coming to church when we want to come to church, throwing a couple dollars in the offering plate. No. God has saved you to make something out of you.
Now, I cannot address the plan of God individually and specifically for every one of you. That's between you and the Lord. But there are some things I can't address. That is the will of God for all of us, whether American, Canadian, Mexican, Australian, wherever in the world, if you're saved, there is some things I can address myself. Jesus in Matthew chapter 5, in the greatest sermon ever preached, the Sermon on the Mount, verse 13 and 14, he gave us a clue. He made it very clear as to one of the things that we as believers are all supposed to be. He said, first of all, in the 13th verse, he said, you're the salt of the earth. You're here to be a preservative. Salt preserves. It keeps meat and other things. It preserves it. The church is here to preserve in a darkened, sin-filled world the truth of the gospel of Jesus Christ. We are to preserve the truth of the Word of God, that it not fall by the wayside. He said, you're the light of the world. We are a reflection of the light of the glory of God. In other words, people should know we're saved. And let me tell you, if you're doing what you're supposed to be doing, you don't have to beat people over the head with a Bible and carry signs around. They will know that you are different, that you are a child of God, because your life bears it out. He said in the 14th verse, you're to be a city on a hill. We have been placed into this world to preserve, to illuminate, to let the light of Christ shine in us, through us, and around us. A city on a hill. We are here to be a pillar in the temple of our God. In that idea of light, salt, a city on a hill, that tells us there's certain things as Christians we can't be silent on. There's certain things that we cannot abdicate our responsibility. I know, here comes Donnie. You're going to get on my toes. You better write. You better know I'm fixing to step on some toes. As a child of God, we are never, never, never to be silent on sin. Now, that doesn't mean we hate sinners. The very foundation of Christian evangelism has always been hate the sin, but love the sinner. You've got to understand the sinner is blind spiritually. They have no idea of what is holy and what is righteous. They are drinking from a false well, from a tainted well. Their minds have been blackened and darkened. They don't know the truth. And they will say horrible things, but it is from a position of ignorance. But as a child of God, we must let our voice be heard. When it comes to abortion, it's a sin. It is a sin. It is a sin. When it comes to same-sex marriage, we've got to stand on the Word of God. God created the institution of the home and the institution of marriage, and it's between a man and a woman, not a man and a man and a woman, or a man and a house, a car, or a dog. I mean, they're marrying everything under the sun. Read one the other day, he married some guy married some inflatable woman deal. Because I thought to myself, well, you may have been so weird, that's all you could get. You know, this past week,

I became angry at our president. Well, this week, that's every day. But in opening the White House for Pride Month, horrible. But in the speech, he began to rail against parents of transgender children, parents that were refusing to agree to transition their children. He called us horrible. He called us mean. Then he said, I want to remind you, or words to that effect, these children belong to us. White House, pull your fingers out of your ear. My children do not belong to you. They don't belong to the federal government. They don't belong to the state. They don't belong to the city. They belong to me. They are my children. I am the king and the priest of my house. It is my job to set the tone of thus says the Lord. It is my responsibility to point my children in the path of righteousness and godliness. Keep your hands off of our kids. Keep your hands off of our children. We're not mean. We are loving. We're dealing with kids whose brains have not yet fully formed enough to recognize that they're going through a phase. It's a mental case. I saw one. It was a video of a woman that had transitioned as a man. I mean, fully medically transitioned. And even though it's not a he, it's a she that's been mutilated. She is sitting there with a baseball cap and a beard. And she says, they didn't tell me when I was going through all of this that it wouldn't solve my problems. Because she said, I thought that if I could become a man, that all of my problems would be done away with, the confusion in my mind. But she said, I have never been more lonely as a man than I was as a woman. Said a lot of other things, but you see, they don't want to let stories like that on the news because it goes against the narrative. We cannot allow our voices to be stifled. When stores like Target want to try to cram merchandise down our throats that's made by avowed Satanists with satanic symbols on them, and they put it at the very front of the store promoting pride and transgenderism, thank God they've lost $15 billion. Oh, this will blow your mind. We're having a deal right now with Cracker Barrel. Cracker Barrel is following the same line. I don't care how good their biscuits are. Got another one for you, Chick-fil-A. Yes. They have stopped. They were known as some of the most generous supporters of the Salvation Army, the Fellowship of Christian Athletes, other Christian outreaches. They've stopped all giving to them. And now they're supporting some of the most horrible, heinous enemies of the gospel of Jesus Christ.

of Christianity. Now, I'm not a big boycotter. I don't really believe in that. Of course, I'm not going to Target. You can't pay me. I ain't going to Target. And I hope the next shareholder meeting, the shareholders get rid of every single executive of Target. But here's my point. These businesses, why can't they just sell hamburgers? Why can't they just sell chicken? Why can't they just sell groceries? Whatever Target sells, I haven't been in once, I don't know. Whatever they sell, just sell it. And don't push an agenda, especially one that is destroying the most innocent. Salt of the earth, light of the world, city on a hill. That's the responsibility of every single child of God. We must never compromise with evil. We never compromise with sin. Our country is being destroyed from within. As a salt, as light, as a city on a hill, our actions, our life, our speech is to glorify Jesus Christ. And we see this even in the Old Covenant, in the names of these sons of Jacob, that in their very names, it portrays the gospel message. Reuben means son. Jesus Christ is the Son of God. As well, the idea is a son is born. Simeon means hearing. When the son is old enough, they're to hear the gospel. But also, it means through Jesus Christ, we hear the Father. There is no access to the Father except through the Son. And the only way to the Son is through the blood. Levi means joined. When the son is born, or the daughter, they hear the gospel. And as a parent, mother or father, you're the preachers in that house. And let me just stop for a moment. Parents, we got too many so-called Christian parents letting 10-year-olds run the house. Stop it! Don't hesitate to apply the Board of Education. I'm not talking about abuse, but take a stand in your house. Like Brother Billy Graham years ago, I read this when I was in Bible college. He was in a pastor's home. And they had an 11-year-old that was just running through the house, acting crazy. And the dad said, Now stop that. Look, your kid knows after the third stop, you ain't going to do nothing. Hello? Brother Graham said, if that was my house, that boy would have gone into the stopping business real quick. And... okay, I don't want to say any more. Judah means praise. The son is born, he hears the gospel, he gets saved and is joined to Jesus Christ, and then he begins to offer up praise. Through Jesus Christ, the Father accepts our praises. Dan means judgment. The son is born. He hears the gospel. He's joined to Jesus Christ. He becomes a praiser and not a blasphemer. And the judgment that we deserved has been poured out on God's Son. Naphtali means wrestled.
On Calvary's cross, Jesus Christ wrestled the powers of darkness and won the victory. Quit trying to wrestle the devil. He's defeated. He's not destroyed yet, but he is defeated. Gad means troop or good fortune. Jesus is the troop who has fought on our behalf, won the victory, and through his victory, he brings us good fortune. Woo! Hallelujah! Asher means happy. Through Jesus Christ, we become happy. Just think back before you got saved. You were not happy. You thought you were happy here or there, but you knew you wasn't. But when you got saved, from then until now, you've never been happy that you've ever been, because your sins are forgiven. You're not carrying around on your shoulders the weight of sin and rebellion that you carry. Issachar means reward. In Christ, we have great reward. And I'll get to some of that in a minute. Zebulun means dwelling. Through Jesus Christ, one day we will dwell in the house of the Lord forever. Amen. Joseph means added. Jesus has added all believers to the kingdom as well. He adds to us every day blessings and grace and mercy. Oh, hallelujah. Benjamin means strong right hand. Jesus is the Father's strong right hand. That means, that's a Hebrew idiom that means power. He's got the power. He's got the power to break the curse of heroin. He's got the power to break the bondage of cocaine. He's got the power to break the curse and the bondage of alcoholism. He's got the power to break homosexuality and lesbianism. He's got the power to break that confused mind going through a season of wanting to transgender. He's got the power to deliver, the power to save, the power to heal, the power to baptize. He's got the power. Singers, musicians, you can make your way back. And when they came in to Egypt, because they were where God wanted them to be for that season, it was a temporary home. Egypt was not to be their dwelling place forever. Likewise, this Egypt is not our home. We're just passing through. But when they came in, and they came in under the anointing that God had placed upon Joseph, who was a type of Jesus Christ. The Bible said the first thing the Lord did, they were fruitful. And so from 70, well, that's just the sons and the daughters, and the sons and the wives and the children. There was probably, when they came in, there was probably a few thousand total, counting all the slaves and the servants and everything, when they came in. But God took them and began to bless them and make them fruitful. When you line up your life with the will of God, he'll make you fruitful. It said that they increased abundantly. Ooh, abundant. I love that word, abundantly. It just means it just keeps going and going and going. Hallelujah. He multiplied. Man, if you put your life into the hands of the King of Kings and the Lord of Lords, he'll take your $2 and multiply it. He'll take your 5 loaves and 2 fishes and multiply it and feed thousands. But somebody needs to shout. He'll take your widow's mite and he'll use it to touch somebody around. He'll multiply. Then he said, they waxed exceeding mighty. Greater is he
that is in us than he that is in this world. Why are you running? You got no reason to be scared. I get so amused. We get the people call in, and I feel sorry for them, and I address them accordingly and respectfully. They said, "This, I know a witch, and she said she's going to put a curse on me." What are you whining about? You're a child of God. Ain't no stupid witch can put a curse on you. You should look at her, point your finger right square in the face and say, "Who do you think you are? You're nobody. Let me tell you who I am. I am a king. I am a child of the King of Kings and the Lord of Lords. Royal blood flows through my veins. You can't curse me, but I curse you in the name of Jesus." Like we, oh, I got 5 minutes. We get in Haiti, we built over 50 schools in Haiti that are still operating today. And we would build a school and a church right next to it, both. And we put a school and a church, a little small, nothing fancy, but right in the heart of an area where voodoo. Matter of fact, the last time I was in Haiti, I actually went to a voodoo service. And I watched them as they in their quote-unquote meeting room, they have a pole that runs

as those spirits begin to take over them. Their eyes rolling up in the back of their head, flicking their tongues like a snake, contorting their bodies, falling to the ground and withering like a snake. I saw it. And right in the heart of one of the worst areas in that part of town for voodoo, we built a church and a school. A little boy started coming to that school. His mother started sending him. His father was a high priest in the church, in the satanic church, voodoo practitioner. And he grew incensed. And he found out where that little Haitian pastor lived, pastoring that church and running that school. Came running up, knocked on the door. That little pastor opened the door. He informed him of how great his black magic was. And he said, "I curse you. And if you don't shut this church down and shut this school down, you will be dead in 30 days. And that little Haitian pastor squared up and said, "Let me tell you something, buddy. You're going to be dead in 30 days. He closed the door. 30 days later, that priest was dead. He died. But that church is still there. Hallelujah. Mighty. I love this finally. And the land was filled with them. Now that's what needs to happen. We need to fill America with children of God. And there's only one way to do it, folks. Excuse me, two ways to do it. Number one, you have got to start standing up. Listen, the days of 007s, secret agent Christians, is over. It's time we stood up. And number two, the only hope for America is to see more people went into the kingdom. And that's why God has raised up this network. To bring into the kingdom souls destined for hell. And so, tomorrow, Tuesday, Thursday, Friday, you and you, somebody's watching. Will you pick up that phone, or will you go online, or will you write that check and send it? God will bless you. It's time to stand up. These are the names. I'm glad my name is in the Lamb's Book of Life. Stand to your feet. Hallelujah. Every head bowed, every eye closed. I want to lead our television audience, those that are watching. I want to pray the sinner's prayer. We never assume in these live services or any of the services that goes out over SBN. We never assume that those watching are all saved. There's a lot of hungry souls out there that are tired of the life they're living. Now I'm going to pray the sinner's prayer. You in the audience, if there's anyone here that you haven't made Jesus Christ the Lord of your life, when we pray this prayer, I want you to pray it and believe it. I'm going to ask everyone in the building,

repeat this prayer after me. Those of you by television, your heart's not right with God. In the audience, your heart's not right with God. I want you to say it. And I want you to believe it. And if you'll believe it, He will cleanse from every sin and every stain. Bow your head, close your eyes, and say it with me out loud. Heavenly Father, I come to you in the name of Jesus. I'm a sinner, but I know you are the Savior. I believe that Jesus Christ is the Son of God. I believe that Jesus Christ shed His blood on Calvary's cross for my sin. I believe on the third day He rose from the dead. And because He lives, I can live also. Right now, I surrender my past, my present, and my future to the Lordship of Jesus Christ. And right now, by faith, I make Jesus Christ the Lord of my life. And I can say right now, I'm saved. I'm born again. I am a new creation in Christ Jesus. Come on, give the Lord a hand clap of praise. Be back with us tonight at 6 o'clock for Dr. Watts. He's going to

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going to give up on God. Glory. You can do better than that now. Give the Lord a hand clap of praise. Well, I love that title. I ain't going to give up. No, I ain't going to give up. 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I'm going on with Jesus just the same. Come on, Terry, just one more time.

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0: best musicians that you can find on Christian television. We have 4 music CDs of theirs that I know will be a blessing to you. You can see them on the screen right now. The first is by Robin Hurd, entitled When I Lay My Isaac Down. Then Brian Haney, I Found the Lily in My Valley. Kim Coleman, This Could Be the Day. And finally, Yahweh, all of the Family Worship Center Resurrection Singers. 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

when I had no place to go. 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
3: Do you find yourself trying so hard to live for God but failing? If so, you're not alone. Countless Christians today are confused and frustrated because their own efforts, no matter how religious or scriptural, do not earn them victory over sin. Why? In this rare teaching, evangelist Jimmy Swaggart shares the reason why so many believers are caught in a cycle of sin. This book guides the reader through three chapters in the book of Romans that point away from self-dependence

0: on that platform presented three dynamic, powerful messages that every single one of us need to hear. Many of you watched it live. Some of you don't remember them at all. And here's what we have done. We have taken these three specific sermons, The Maniac from Gadara, The Sin Nature, and What the Bible Says About Hell, and we have put them on a CD-DVD combo, $15 each. If I were you, I would not just settle for one. I would get all three of them because you never know what you're going to pull out of them. Go to the phone, go online, and pick up each one of these copies right now.
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0: God, praise God. 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
0: 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Welcome to the Gabriel Swaggart Broadcast. Later in the program, we'll have a message from Pastor Gabriel Swaggart. But first, join us as we praise the Lord with music from Family Worship Center in Baton Rouge, Louisiana.

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Amen. 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Nothing shall separate me

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0: Let's give the Lord a hand clap of praise here this morning. 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

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There is a river. Family Worship Center, stand to your feet and just begin to lift up your hands here this morning and let that river begin to flow in your life one more time.

Praise God. Thank you, singers. Remain standing. We're going to go ahead and take up our tithes and the offerings for the church here this morning. And we just want to say thank you for all of your help here. We appreciate it very, very much. And I want you to know how meaningful that your gifts are to the work of God. For without you, we would not be able to do what we are doing. And we have a mission to touch this world with the cause of Christ. And you are instrumental in helping us to do that. And for those that are watching, you can participate in this offering. Call the number on the screen, or you can go online right now at sunlifetv.com. Heavenly Father, we come before you in the name of Jesus. And Lord, I pray that you would bless your people, pour out your richest blessings upon them, and meet the needs of the ministry. And we ask it in your name. Amen and amen. March around and drop off your tithes and the offerings into the boxes.

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1: 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Number one, an understanding of the message of Jesus Christ and Him crucified. Number two, what it means to be thoroughly Pentecostal. And number three, how to apply the Word of God to your everyday life and living.
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1: So if you have your Bibles here this morning, I want us to look once again in the book of Ephesians. I've been studying this book over the last several months, and I have to tell you, it has been a tremendous blessing. And if you haven't yet studied the book of Ephesians, I would encourage you to take the time out of your schedule to do so. We're going to look at the third chapter of the book of Ephesians. Beginning in verse 14, you'll notice that in verse 14 through 21, or the end of this paragraph, the end of this chapter, this is more than just words on a paper for the Apostle Paul, but this is actually a prayer. And it concludes with a doxology. And this is something that the Apostle Paul is praying, interceding regarding the church of Ephesus, and really that of Asia Minor. And I want us to look at it right now, Ephesians chapter 3, beginning in verse 14. Paul would say, "For this cause I bow my knees unto the Father of our Lord Jesus Christ, of whom the whole family in heaven and earth is named, that He would grant you according to the riches of His glory, to be strengthened with might by His Spirit in the inner man, that Christ may dwell in your hearts by faith, that you, being rooted and grounded in love, may be able to comprehend with all saints what is the breadth, the length, and the depth, and the height, and to know the love of Christ, which passes knowledge, that you might be filled with all the fullness of God." I'm going to stop right there, and I want to use for a subject, and I've been wrestling with the title, but I believe that this title that came to my mind is really what I want to say. The title that I would like to use for this message here this morning is "My Prayer for You Here at Family Worship Center." What I'm reading and what we're going to be teaching is not just the prayer of the Apostle Paul for the church in Ephesus and really for the church at whole, but it is my prayer for you at Family Worship Center. I want you to experience everything that we're going to be ministering on here today. I want you to be strengthened. I want you to be full of power. I want you to experience Christ in your life like you've never experienced Christ in your life. I want you to be rooted and grounded in love. I want you to know the love of Christ, comprehending it without exhausting it. And I want you to know what it's like to be full of the Lord Jesus Christ. This is my prayer for you. My prayer.

ears to hear what you would have us to say. And we ask it all in the name of Jesus. And everybody said, amen. Amen. I want you to think of something real quick here regarding the writing of this epistle. Ephesians, Philippians, Colossians, and Philemon are widely known as the prison letters, the prison epistles, written by the Apostle Paul while in prison in Rome, awaiting trial. You'll notice that in each one of these letters, Paul would use the term or something like this, that he would refer to himself as being a prisoner, a servant, a slave to Jesus Christ. Now, that's important for us to discuss just for a moment as we begin this message. No doubt Paul really did not know why that he was in prison. I want you to think about this for a moment. Here is a man who, since his conversion, since he accepted Christ on the road to Damascus, never harmed anyone, never killed anyone, never maimed anyone, never tried to mount an insurrection, if you will. All he did was preach the gospel and see people saved. And here he is in prison. Have you ever wondered about this? This is all he's ever done regarding since his conversion is preach the gospel, see people saved, see people filled with the Spirit, teach the new covenant, explain the new covenant, see people experience the new covenant in their heart and life, and yet he's in prison. In prison for simply being a Christian. In prison for preaching the gospel. Don't think for one second that this is not still going on today. Because there are powerful forces even in this nation who would want nothing more than to see preachers of the gospel shut up, thrown into prison, and removed from society. And church, unfortunately, that's going to continue to come. It's happening all over the world, and it's going to come, and it's going to happen here eventually, if not already. But he is simply a preacher of the gospel and in prison, and maybe not fully understanding why. But notice this, that when Paul would write and he would use

of Jesus Christ. He was saying that I may not fully understand this, but I'm not going to allow my captivity to Nero and whatever the case dictate the rest of my life. I'm going to be a captive of Jesus Christ, that whatever his will is, that's what's going to happen, and it's no longer my will, but his will. Papaw used a term, I say Papaw, that's what I call my grandfather, I'll use it proper, used a term in his commentary that Paul kissed the chain. He accepted it, not so much for what it is, but realizing this was God's will for his life. And really, God doesn't have to explain everything to us. He doesn't really have to explain why he does certain things. All he's trying to get us to do is to trust him. And that's hard to do at times. When we don't see and we don't understand why we are going through what we are going through, that we're going through and experiencing the difficulties and the tough times and the dark times, and yet many times it's not really because of sin, it just happens. But in all of this, Paul is trying to explain this little nugget to us. That everything that happens to us, good, bad, ugly, somehow, some way is either caused by God to happen or allowed by God to happen. Everything. Nothing happens to you, the Christian, without God orchestrating it or allowing it to happen. And for whatever reason, God orchestrated or allowed this event to happen. Yet he was, even though chained to a Roman guard, in prison, awaiting trial, he refused to admit or refused to acknowledge that he was a prisoner to Nero, but rather a prisoner, a bondservant, a slave of Jesus Christ. That whatever his will is, that is what's going to be. So I want to just share this with you for a moment. Whatever you're facing, whatever you're going through, understand that either God orchestrated it or he allowed it. The simple reason for us to trust him. It shows us, and he wants to show us just how big of a God that he really is, that he can set a table in the midst of a wilderness when there's nothing else around. And yet at the same time, he wants to show you who and what you and I are really are. And he wants us to trust him, and he wanted Paul to trust him through all of this. And as a result, we have some of the most wonderful and glorious epistles that we could read that explain, especially here in the book of Ephesians, which is known as the Queen of the Epistles. As he is writing to a Gentile church, explaining the transformation that has happened. A radical transformation from what they used to be to what they are right now. And how that this radical transformation should change their character and their lifestyle and their behavior. Now, let me say this. We all have our quirks. We all have our struggles. We all have our problems. I am the chief of that, I will say. Some of you may look at me and say, no, I got you beat. And then somebody next to you say, no, I got you beat. We're not here to compare. But I will say this, that we all have our problems. We all have our struggles. But as a Christian, if you choose to stay in your problems and stay without wanting a change, now there is a problem. It is the Holy Spirit's responsibility to make you into the image of Christ. And if you don't let him,

And if you're satisfied with where you are and not wanting to grow and not wanting the Lord to work in your life to produce a change in your behavior, a change in your lifestyle, then there is a problem. God did not save you for you just to stay where you are. He saved you to bring you out of where you are and to place you more into Him. And He wants to work in you to make you into the image of Christ. So Paul is writing this letter. And I'm telling you, as we have dealt with this in the past, and when we have gone through some of these chapters, Ephesians 1, Ephesians 2, and now here we are in Ephesians 3, you can't help but see the wonderful work of God in the life of His church. He is desiring that we all understand who we are in Christ and how we can walk in the Spirit and walk in the same way that we got in. He's wanting us to see just how much of a work that He is doing in the church today. We're not where we should be, but thank God we're not where we used to be either. That He's trying to bring something about regarding unity within the body. Not going along to get along, not being a doormat, but understanding that we all come in on the same level. We all stand at the feet of the world's Redeemer. And what He did back then, He's able to do right now. And the same blood that washes you, washes me. The same blood that cleanses you, cleanses me. The same blood that changes you, changes me. So guess what? We are brothers and sisters united together in one thing, and that is Christ and Him crucified. We are in Christ. I'm not better than you, and you're not better than me. He wants us to, just think about this. When you read Ephesians, you'll see unity. You'll see one. You'll see all these things referring to the fact that we should be in this together, not splintered. I'm not going to rehash what I did last 2 weeks ago. And now he is getting to the end of this first half of this epistle, explaining the transformation, the change that has happened, getting ready to go into the application of the new covenant, how we are to walk in Christ, how we are to order our behavior, how we are to order our lifestyle. And it concludes the first half of this epistle with a prayer. Some say that I was reading and studying, and some scholars, not a lot of them, but some scholars tend to believe that this prayer right here is one of the most important prayers found in Scripture. One even went to say that it is only second to the Lord's Prayer. Now, whether or not that is, it's not my job to debate or that. On that subject matter. But all I'm going to say is this. What Paul is praying here, that's what I'm praying for you. He begins this by saying, I bow on my knees. It's a posture of prayer. That's what every pastor should be like. That's what every church member should be like. That's what every choir member should be like. That's what every musician should be like. That's what every singer should be like, is that we are in a posture of prayer on our knees seeking the face of God continually. And then I love how he begins this prayer. Just follow me for a moment. As he begins this prayer at the end of this chapter, he says this in verse 16. I want them to put that verse on the screen so you can all see what the Apostle Paul is saying. This is how he begins this prayer, that he, speaking of the Lord Jesus Christ,

Christ would grant you according to the riches of his glory. Now I want to just stop here and just unpack this for a moment. We are seeing at the beginning of this prayer just how bountiful, abundant, overflowing the gifts of God really are. We're seeing Christ in this manner as being all-powerful. We're seeing Christ in this manner as being all-bountiful, almighty, that everything that we need is found in him. That word riches, think of it, riches. It means abundance. It means everything that we need is found in Christ. Not lacking anything. God doesn't want you to lack for anything. But God wants you to prosper.

according to his riches, which are found in glory. Do you want to know why some people are living far beneath what God intends for them to live? For two reasons. Number one, they don't believe it. They put God in a box. They say, well, God did it for so-and-so, and God did it back then, but God will never do that for me. When are you going to wake up and realize that you serve a God who is able to do everything? We need to understand this as a church. Quit mollygrubbing around saying, I just don't know if God will ever do it for me. Who do you think you serve? Listen, I'm not trying to be mean here, but if God can place a gold coin in the mouth of a fish, what do you think God can do for you? God is able to do more than what we can even ask or think. He's able to provide for you everything that you need in order for life and living. And if God is able to do that, why don't we believe him as such? Why do we continue to put God in a box and just limit him when we realize and we need to realize that God has unlimited resources at his disposal? That he can do anything. He can do anything. And just think about it for a moment. Church, God can do anything. Just think about it. Just get it in your mind. There's nothing God cannot do. If God created the entirety of this universe just by speaking it into existence, and look throughout the scripture and see the miracles that God performed in the Old Testament. Look at the miracles that Christ performed in the New Testament. If that's the case, God's able to do anything according to his riches, not mine. I ain't got no riches. But it's according to his riches, which are in glory, that God is able to do more than what we can even comprehend in our minds. So one of the reasons that Christians are living beneath what God has in store for them is because they don't believe it. God cannot work with unbelief. God doesn't work with unbelief. He works with those who believe him in spite of what they see. And the second reason that people are living far beneath what God has in store for them is because they don't fully comprehend or understand everything was already provided through what Jesus Christ did at Calvary. I remember, and I've said this before, I was studying one morning and for Crossfire. This was years and years and years and years ago. And I was studying something, and I want to say it was in Romans. I don't really remember. It was a long time ago. And I just kept reading in the commentary my grandfather referring to having faith in Christ and him crucified. Have your faith anchored in Christ and him crucified. And I kept seeing it over and over and over. And finally I just said, you know what? I'm just going to ask the man what he meant by that. I'm grateful that I have access to walk into my grandfather's office and pick his brain at times, because he's forgotten more about the Bible than most of us will ever know. And I remember he was working on another commentary, and I just knocked on the door at an appropriate time, and I just asked him, I said, Papa, I've got a question. I need to ask you something. Whenever you talk about having faith in Christ and what he did at Calvary, what exactly does that mean? I'll never forget it. He put the dictaphone down. He leaned back in his chair, put his feet up on the desk, and he just said, man, all that means is to understand and believe that everything that you receive from God was paid for by Jesus Christ through what he did at Calvary. I'm gonna stop here and just

rejoice in this for a moment. When he said everything, he didn't just mean a few things and then nothing here on this side. When he said everything, he means everything. When he means everything, he means everything. Let's take the spiritual. We know that. It means salvation was paid for by Christ through what he did at Calvary. The infilling of the Holy Spirit was paid for through what Christ did at Calvary. Your healing and your deliverance was paid for through Christ and what he did at Calvary. We rejoice over that. But we also need to understand that when he said everything, we need to take that also a step further. That means this: in your domestic life, you may have kids running from God, but guess what? He paid for their salvation just as much as he paid for yours. Let's talk about your physical. I said it a moment ago, but look at your physical body. Some of you are sick and riddled with pain, and guess what? Your healing has been paid for by Jesus Christ. By his stripes, we are healed. Glory! Hallelujah! But let's go ahead and take it just one step further. And I may ruffle some feathers with this one. But let me go ahead and just ruffle your feathers. And I'm going to say it this way. God doesn't want you to lack. When he said everything, he meant this. If you need money, it was paid for by Jesus Christ through what he did at Calvary. If you need a new car, it was paid for by Jesus Christ through what he did at Calvary. If you need a bigger home, guess what? That bigger home is found in the cross. My Lord, oh man, I'm getting some kickback here. I don't really quite believe that. Look at yourself. You're lacking. God wants you to prosper and be in good health, even as your soul prospers. Oh, come on now. Oh, come on, church. I'm telling you, I'm giving you a truth here. You're living far beneath where you need to be because you don't quite understand that everything that you need was paid for by Christ through what he did at Calvary. Everything. I mean everything. I don't know if I really believe that. I'll say it again. Well, look at where you are. Your unbelief has gotten you this far. Why don't you just try believing God for a few things? Why don't you try believing God for just a few things? Why don't you try believing God for a new house? Why don't you try believing God for a new car? Why don't you try believing God for a raise in pay? Why don't you try believing God for your wayward kids? Why don't you try believing God that he's going to be able to put food on the table and money in your bank? My Lord, I mean everything. I said everything. I said everything. Everything has been paid for. Hallelujah. My Lord, somebody ought to get it in your spirit. That means everything. That means when I wake up, whatever I need today, God's already provided it. I'll just say this. God has already provided the entirety of this world for the cause of Sunlight Broadcasting Network. He's paid for it. He's paid for it. He's paid for it. He's paid for everything that you will ever need in your life. Look at the Old Testament for a moment. God tells the people of God, you want to know why you're broke? Because you've robbed God in your tithes and offerings. Let me just get this side eye right here. You want to know why you're lacking? Because some of you are so stingy, you won't give God his due.
And as a result, God said it. He said, I'll put holes in your pocket. Everything that comes in is going to go out, and you're going to lack for everything. But he said, if you just prove me, if you just prove me, I said, if you just prove me, he said, watch me, and I'll open up the windows of heaven, and I'll pour you out a blessing that you won't have room enough to receive it. So, church, I'm here to tell you, I believe God that he's paid for absolutely everything in my life. Do you realize the only time he's ever told you to prove him is in your giving? He said, prove me in your giving. Watch me. He said, and mark it down from this day, from this moment, from this time, I will bless you. I got about half of you maybe that are getting this. The other half, you're not quite there yet. But I believe that you're going to wake up one morning. The moment you wake up, the Holy Spirit's going to hit you right between the eyes. And he's going to tell you this. I meant what I said, and I said what I meant. When I said everything, I meant everything, God. I may be the only one that's getting this, but I'm happy to know that not one thing lacking. God does not want you to lack, but he wants you to prosper in all walks of life, in all areas of life. Now, it doesn't mean you're going to be a millionaire. I pray to God every one of you can become a millionaire. But that's just not the case. But he did say that if you put me first, I'll supply all of your needs according to my riches, which are found in glory. Paul tells this church, and I'm telling you, I'm praying that God grant you according to his riches in glory everything that you need for your life and for your living. I think it's time for you to start claiming that and start believing that everything, I'll never forget that. I mean, when he leaned back, you know, whenever my grandfather leans back in his chair, he's about to drop some serious knowledge on you. You know, some people kind of lean forward. When he leans back and puts his feet up, it means you better listen and listen good. And I mean, when he said that, I kind of just stopped. I was just, everything. I walked out of the office and back to my office, and I said, knowing and believing that everything that I received from God was paid for already by Jesus Christ through what he did at Calvary. So my first prayer for you is the beginning of this prayer. I'm asking God to grant you according to his riches everything that you need for life and living. Then he goes on. Notice the first thing that he requests, that I pray under all that is under heaven and earth, that God would grant you according to his riches in glory, that you might be strengthened and full of power by his Spirit. The first thing he requests is for you to be strengthened and be full of power. That word strengthened means to endure. That word might means miracle working power. Here's the thing. You need power in order to walk right, in order to live right, in order to act right, in order to do right. You need the power of the Holy Spirit to be a witness for the cause of Christ. It's for service. You need power for service. And that speaks of the infilling of the Holy Spirit. Jesus said in Acts 1:8 that you shall receive power
After that, the Holy Spirit has come upon you, and you shall be a witness unto me. That means this: you need to be a witness, and in order for you to be a witness to the world around you, you need a power greater than your power and the powers of darkness. You need the power of the Holy Spirit. And I mentioned it just a moment ago. Here, okay, I got this humorous email. Received it sometime back. When I say sometime back, maybe about, I don't know, 2-3 weeks ago, something like that. Somebody wrote in and said, "You talk too much about the Holy Spirit. He's God. How can you talk too much about God? How do you talk too much about the Holy Spirit? Look who he is. Look what he's, he is the agency by which we have the anointing, we have leading, we have guidance, we have power, we have sanctification. All of that comes through the work of the Holy Spirit as he works through the means of the cross." So the first thing that Paul is asking and requesting is he wants the church to receive power and to be strengthened. Powers for service. Every one of us has a specific thing that God has called us to do. Every one of us. It doesn't matter how insignificant that we may think it is. If God's called you to do it, it's never insignificant. And you need power to do it. But when you talk about strengthening and enduring, it speaks of our everyday walk. And we need the work of the Holy Spirit every single day in our life. This is, you got one for service and you got one for growth. You need to grow. Without the Holy Spirit, there's going to be limited growth. No growth, really, to be honest with you. Without the Holy Spirit working, there's not going to be any growth. And the work of the Holy Spirit is needed in my life and in your life. And Paul's saying, I want you to grow and I want you to be full of power. Here's what I want for you. I want you to grow. I want you to be full of power. And listen, we talk about growth. Everybody wants to have a full house. Everybody does. But instead of looking at those numbers, we need to be more concerned about your spiritual growth, the ones that are here. Because you want to talk about church growth. When you grow, guess what? You're going to go out into that world and you're going to start bringing people in. Oh, I don't like that. I don't like doing all that. That's your job. Uh-uh. That's your job too. That's your job too. Too many church folk leave it on the back of the pastor to bring the people. You want to know what Paul did? I'm kind of, just bear with me. You want to know what Paul did? Paul built a church, planted a church. He built those that were there, and they went out to the cities and brought the people in. Guess what? You have a job to do. Go out in all the world, live the gospel, preach the gospel, and bring them into church and make disciples.

His Spirit in your inner man. You need the power of the Holy Spirit to do what God's called you to do. And you need the work of the Holy Spirit to grow every single day. You don't want to stay where you are. Tomorrow you should be a little further ahead than what you were today. The next day, you should be a little further ahead, and sometimes you get knocked back a couple of spaces, but you get back up and you keep going and you keep walking and you keep growing. So I want you to grow. Joseph preached about it a couple of weeks ago and did a masterful job. Growing in the knowledge and the grace of the Lord Jesus Christ. To be strengthened. Be full of power in your inner man. Secondly, let's keep looking. Verse 17, that Christ may dwell in your hearts by faith. Now, let me say this for a moment. Some people, some scholars group these things together as three prayer requests. I'm going to break it down to six because each one is important. So the second request, he said that Christ may dwell in your hearts by faith. What does that word dwell mean? Abide. It means to take up residence. It means that this is not a coming and going. He's saying that Christ wants to dwell, to live in your heart, to take up residence in your heart, not coming and going, but to make a permanent abode in your heart. And he is desiring that of the church, and I am desiring that for you, that you make room for Jesus, that you make room enough for him. Now, listen to this thought. I stole this from the commentary. It went on to say this, Paul's desire that Christ would settle down and completely be at home in the heart of the Ephesians and the believers for all that matters. The more Christ is present, the more control the Holy Spirit has. And if the Christian lives in a state of conscious dependence upon the Spirit will make room for Christ in our hearts. See how it goes? You make room for Christ, that's room for the Holy Spirit. The more room you give the Holy Spirit, the more room he prepares for Christ. And that's what I'm praying for you, that Christ dwell, live in your hearts by faith. So how is this done? You all know it and probably can quote it better than me. It's all done based upon what Jesus Christ did at Calvary. Remember, everything that you need is found in the cross. Everything. And that means this, room for Christ to dwell and room for the Holy Spirit to work. And if the more room you give the Holy Spirit to work, the more room Christ has in your life to dwell, to take out the bad and put in the good. So he's saying that I want you to walk in strength and power by his Spirit in your innermost man, and that Christ will dwell in your life by faith. Now let's go on to the third one. This is a good one. Rooted and grounded in love. Think of this for a moment. Whenever you hear the word rooted, what do you think of? A tree. Rooted is agricultural. Grounded is architectural. Bear with me. Rooted, it speaks of having your roots so deep, embedded in the ground, that regardless of the weather and the storms that may come, that tree may rock. That tree might lose some limbs. But when the winds blow, it's not going to blow that tree over, because it's so rooted in the ground that it is firm, it is standing, and it's not going anywhere. The last hurricane, it was awful. I mean, many of us had to live through that.

And some of us lost a lot of things during that hurricane. When those winds begin to pick up, my grandparents bought my kids, our kids, a trampoline. When those winds begin to pick up, we all kind of thought and wondered if that trampoline was going to make it. Well, the next morning, trampoline wasn't there. It was as if two hands crumpled it up, and it wound up in my mom and dad's front yard. Crumpled, springs everywhere. I mean, it was crazy. But here's what I'm trying to get at. I looked at trees that I grew up seeing as a kid, toppled over by the roots. I mean, completely uprooted. It was scary. But right in front of my house is an oak tree, 300 years old. That thing has seen some storms. That thing has seen some weather. But when you look at the roots, it is so embedded in the ground that regardless of what weather may come, that tree is not going anywhere. I remember I walked outside at about 11 o'clock and I shined my flashlight right on that tree. And I saw those limbs blowing and going. But the trunk of that tree is so big and the roots are so embedded that regardless of the winds that were 80, 90 miles an hour, that tree stood firm. Guess what? That is a perfect picture of what Paul is saying he wants you to be like. So rooted in Christ that when the winds come, that when the rains come, that when the enemy comes in, that you're not going to be toppled over, that you're going to be like a tree planted by the waters. I shall not be moved. Then he says he wants you to be grounded. That's architectural. In order to build a building, you have to have a proper foundation. When you build on something, you have to have a proper foundation. I shared this in our Bible college and dealing with this in the book of Colossians. Paul would say he wants you to be rooted and grounded and established. Architectural, grounded, to have a proper foundation. A few years ago, I saw a story. In the state of Texas, everything's bigger than Texas, right? Everything. I think it's just, they just do it just to do it because they're Texas. My kids know that if I could move anywhere in the world, anywhere, they were all talking about this, and I think Jill was asking him, well, Sam, where would you like to move? If you could move anywhere, where would you like to move? Abby, where would you like to move? Caroline, where were you? And Karen, I think it was Sam piped up, she said, well, we all know where Dad would want to move. I said, well, where? She said, Texas. I got three of them right here. But I heard a story coming out of Texas, high school football. It's a religion there in Texas, a religion. And they built a $60 million plus high school football facility, $60 million for a high school football, $60 million. It didn't even last 3 months because the foundation was faulty. They had to condemn it. Because the foundation was faulty. If you have a faulty foundation, nothing can be built upon it, and whatever is built upon it will crumble. When you have your proper foundation in Christ and what he did at Calvary, whatever the Holy Spirit builds on top of that, it will not falter because the foundation is right. He wants you to be rooted and grounded in love. This is the agape kind of love, God kind of love. This is the kind of love that shows to another individual who doesn't deserve it. It is a love that God has for people. That we don't deserve his love, but he extends it to us anyway. And he wants us to be so rooted and grounded in Christ that the Holy Spirit's working in us, that Christ is dwelling in us, that we are empowered by his Spirit, that the love that God has shown us, we can turn around and show it to other people. Paul wants Christian love to be the hallmark of Christian life. And we've got too many Christians that are not showing the God kind of love to other people. I'll say it one more time, as I've said before. You can spot how much the

cross is working in the heart and life of an individual and how they treat other people. You can say that you believe in the message of the cross, but if you treat people wrong, some of you get mad at me right now. When you fully understand, you can't fully comprehend the message of the cross. You just can't. We'll deal with that in a moment. But when you begin to understand the price that Christ paid for you, you didn't deserve it. You didn't earn it. You couldn't attain it. But that same love that God gave you, you'll have it for your neighbor. You'll have it for that person. You'll have it for that fellow believer. You'll have it for that person that hurt you. Instead of bitterness and grudges, you'll begin to establish a love there and say, God, I'm leaving it in your hands. I love them. I've forgiven them. And I'm praying for them. Let's go to the next one. I'm going through this. To be rooted and grounded in love. Verse 18, that you may be able to comprehend or understand with all saints what is the breadth and the length and the depth and the height, and to know the love of Christ which passes knowledge. I'm going to stop and put these two together, the fourth and fifth ones. That word comprehend means to understand. It means to lay hold of so as to make one's own, to seize, to take possession of. God wants you to take possession of what he's provided. He wants you to take and lay hold of what he's provided. I'm praying for you that everything you hear regarding the preaching and the teaching that comes out of this church and comes out of this network, that you lay hold of it just because it's like your own. You lay hold of it and you make it your own. You make this great salvation plan your own. You make the message of the cross your own. You take hold of it. You put your hands around it. You grasp it, and you won't let go of it. You make it your own. You can't live off of me. You can't live off of what I do. I can't live off the faith of my grandparents. I've got to make this faith my own. I've got to make this message my own. Just because my grandfather teaches this message doesn't mean that I can just get up here and teach it and not believe it. I have to make this message real to me. I've got to ask the Lord to make it real to me, and thank God he did, and he's still making it real to me. And he wants you to do the same. Paul is saying to the church, and I'm saying to you, make this message, lay hold of it. Grasp it. Understand it, comprehend it. And then he says, what is the breadth, length, depth, and height? Comprehend all that God has done for us. I read this and I thought it was great coming from the commentary. Breadth, Christ's love embraces all mankind. Length extends from the birth of man till death. Height reaches to the most exalted, whatever status or position. Depth reaches to the low. So it covers all man. It covers all man everywhere of all time. Doesn't matter how high or low, if you're born right now, if you're on the verge of death, his love compasses all. And he's wanting you to comprehend all that God has done for you. Because when you comprehend it, guess what? You'll tell somebody. When you fully comprehend, you'll tell somebody, look what God did for me. Look, let me tell you about Jesus. Let me tell you about what he's done for me. And what he did for me, he can do for you. That's number four. Number five. I want to go that just one more, just five one more time. To know the love of Christ, which passes knowledge. Look at the notes there. The believer can know the love of Christ but cannot exhaust the knowledge of this love. You can experience it every day.
24 hours a day, 7 days a week, 365 days a year, every second of every minute of every hour of every day of every week of every month of every year of every decade of every century, and you'll still never be able to exhaust the love of God. It's so vast. It covers so much that we'll never fully be able to exhaust it. Why do you think my grandfather, and why do you think Brother Larson, why do you think all the ministers up here tell you that you can never exhaust the message of the cross? Why? Because you can't. You can never exhaust the message of the cross. You can't. It's impossible. You may be learning this message now, and you may be teaching this message and have been for 40 years, and God is still going to show you something different about the cross that you didn't know before. You cannot exhaust the love of God. You cannot exhaust the love of Christ, which was shown through his death at Calvary's cross. And then the last one, singers, musicians, come on back. That you might be filled with all the fullness of God. Look at these six requests Paul is making. These six requests that I'm presenting here, doing the best that I can of what I want to see with you. And this is what I love the most, that you will be filled with all the fullness of God. That you will be filled constantly with all the fullness of God. Listen to this. Our problems is not exhausting the resources that are afforded, but rather availing ourselves to these resources. That's our problem. It's not exhausting them. It's actually availing ourselves to them. Church, we have so much to learn. And whatever you know, there's always more. Because the next verse, this doxology, tells us that now unto him who is able to do exceedingly, abundantly, above all that we can even ask or think. That unto him who is a, Paul streams together two words that has never been used before. Exceedingly, abundantly, and then on top of that, whatever you know, it is abundantly and exceeding abundantly, even more so on top of that, more than what we can even ask or think. So whatever I've laid out to you, I want you to know that there's so much more. That whatever that you receive out of this, there's so much more. That whatever you receive out of these words, that there is so much more. And my prayer for you at Family Worship Center is to be filled with all the fullness of God. To be filled with all the fullness of God. Don't lack. You don't want to lack. God doesn't want you to lack. He wants to tell you there is more. Just believe it and receive it. There is more. Stand to your feet here this morning. Stand to your feet. Come on, just slip up your hands right now and just start declaring it and start believing it here today. Lord, there is more for me. There is more than what you've prepared for me. There's more than what I have already. God, I want you to give me everything that you've already planned for my life. Come on, just start declaring it right now. Whatever you feel.

0: 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And I want you, as they sing it, I want you just to declare this, that every promise in the book is mine, every chapter, every verse, and every line. Sing it one more time, Robin, if you can.
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2: The Pentecostal churches, we have one secret. One. If we lose that, we've lost it all. And that is the power of the Holy Ghost. That is it. Preacher, that's your only thing. That's all you've got. God raised these movements up to touch this world, not by the power of education or intellect or ability or talent, but by the power of the Holy Ghost. You can build big buildings, you can carpet the floors, hang your chandeliers, but the Holy Ghost is our strength. The Holy Ghost is our power. A vision of God. Revelations of glory.
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3: Ladies and gentlemen, this is Pastor Gabriel Swaggart, and I've got a very special offer that I would encourage you to participate in. I put together some time back a daily devotional titled 31 Days of Worship, taking passages from the Word of God and giving a simplified explanation of that passage. I have been told by scores of people that this is the best devotional that they've ever read. It's easy to read. You can have it on you at all times. I've had so many people that have bought several of these and have given them out as graduation gifts and presents. Here's what we're doing, $10 each. It will be a blessing to you and your family.
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0: This is Mike Musser inviting those in the Yazoo City, Greenville, and Delta City, Mississippi area to a day of ministry on Sunday, October 18th at Hebron Church located at 138 Calaho Road in Delta City, Mississippi. The Hebron Church homecoming starts off at 10 a.m., followed by food and fellowship on the grounds, and then a 2 p.m. service. 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

I'm going to ask Tara and Brian to pick it up with that bridge. Victory has a name, and it's Jesus. Redemption has a name, and it's Jesus. Why don't you stand all across this auditorium and just lift your hands this evening, and let's just begin to worship him as they sing it one more time.

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Holiness has a name, and it's Jesus. It does not matter what bondages of sin you may have. There's victory in the name of Jesus Christ. There's victory in the name of Jesus. 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There's forgiveness in the name of Jesus. 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There's victory. 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

0: Welcome today to the Message of the Cross. This is Brother Lauren Larson, and we are enjoying our study in the book of Romans. We are in Romans chapter 8, and we will be looking at verses 32, and if we can get to it, verse 33. Each of these is a prominent verse of encouragement that Paul gives to the believer as he winds down the overall subject of sanctification and how the believer travels through being born again to justification, to sanctification. And what do we have going for us? Well, what we have going for us most of all is that God is for us. So we're going to be talking about that today. It'll be, I think, a great source of encouragement for you if you'll stick with us, and we encourage you to do just that. Next week, just to make you aware, we will be in Share-a-thon, in October Share-a-thon here already. Man, Thanksgiving and then Christmas is just a few days away already, and here we roll. But Share-a-thon is that point in time where we come and we ask those of you that are consistent watchers, those of you that are viewers and listeners to the programming, that you help us with our endeavor to take the gospel over this network. That is something that is built as a part of our program, as a part of our ministry. By that, I mean we are a faith-built or faith-operating ministry. We operate by faith. We live off of the gifts that you give to help us take the gospel around the world. So if this program has been a blessing to you, if you have learned consistently from it, and it's strengthened your walk with the Lord, perhaps then it would only be right if you could help and strengthen us relative to finances. Usually our part of the bills that we bring to you, and we only bring a part, and that's why I said that, we bring the part that it costs us to bring you SBN over television, radio over internet. It's usually about $4 million. And that's a cost of 30 days. So if you've been blessed in the last 30 days, would you do us this favor? Why don't you pray about what it is that God would have you do? And as He speaks to you, then obey. And don't wait till Friday. Don't wait till the last day. Go ahead and take care of it as you feel led during the week. And that way we can basically, hopefully, get about $1 million a day, Monday, Tuesday, Thursday, and Friday. And that's what we need to do. So coming up next week, just to make you aware of it, and again, of course, the programming is different, but I still think it can be a blessing. Good to have a great panel with us today. These guys show up, and each and every time they show up, I want you to know how thankful I am for their input, for their questions, even for their digression sometimes from where we are to a rabbit trail that helps us better understand the Word of God. That's the exciting thing about having a panel. But you also have to stay on your toes because these guys, who knows what they're going to say. But we love each and every one of them. Dave Smith, welcome.
1: What a wonderful opportunity to be here.
0: Thank you for being here, my friend. David Watts, good to have you.
2: Yes, sir. Thank you for having me. I'd like to invite everybody, if I can, October 24th and 25th, I'll be in Hollister, California, with Pastor Kevin Townsend at the Sunny Slope Christian Center. It's at 1520 Sunny Slope Road in Hollister, California, 9 a.m. to 3 p.m. On Saturday the 24th, I'll be conducting a How to Study the

0: Bible Workshop. And then Sunday morning at the 9 a.m. and 10:30 a.m. services, I'll be preaching. So we'd love to see you there if you're in the greater San Jose, California area. And then on November 8th, I'll be in Omak, Washington. I'll be at Omak First Assembly of God with Pastor Richard Lee at 15 East Bartlett Avenue for the Sunday 11 a.m. service. And then Sunday evening, I'll be at Valley Christian Fellowship with Pastors Brian and Joni Wright. That's at 9 North Main Street there in Omak. That's at 6:30. So we'd love to see you there in either California or Washington.
1: All right. Excellent. John Rosenstern, welcome, my friend.
2: It's good to be here. And sometimes I'm glad to bring some humor. But Lauren had told me that I should bring good humor, but I don't feel like bringing ice cream.
1: Now, Dave here, he would go with ice cream. I would eat it.
2: I know. I'd bone him up pretty sharp. He's ready.
0: I would do it.
1: Just don't feed his addiction.
0: That's true.
2: The breakfast of champions, ice cream.
1: M&M's.
2: Oh, M&M's.
0: Ice cream sandwiches with M&M's.
1: Oh, man.
2: That's paradise.
1: Addictive. All right. A couple of things here I'd like to make mention. Today, Joseph is traveling up to Edmonton in Canada to be in services. And could you put Joseph's work on the screen? I think you have it. I hope you do, because I don't know much more than what I've just said. I know that he's on the way to Edmonton this morning trying to catch flights, and I hope that if you're in that area, you'll be able to see him. I guess they don't. So let me switch over to where I'm going. This weekend, I'll be in Yadkinville, North Carolina, and October 10th and 11th, Saturday and Sunday, we'll have two services with Pastor Wayne Moose and the congregation of Lakeside Church of Yadkinville, Saturday night at 6 p.m. and Sunday morning at 10:30 a.m., two services. So come out and be a part of these services if you're in that area. It's not too far from Charlotte, North Carolina, and we'd sure love to see you. Secondly, I will be going in October 17th and the 18th to Eros, Louisiana, Cross of Christ Church, Pastor Jim Green, and we'll be there once again for two services, Saturday night, 6 p.m., Sunday morning, 10 a.m. This is a lovely church in northern Louisiana. Pastor Green has done a great job. They've just done a remodel of their church, expanded it a little bit, and he's doing a great job. I know that Joseph, David Borg, Martha Borg, Joseph and his kids were there just a few days ago and had a great time. And also, Dave Borg generally goes about once a month to this church and helps Pastor Green in that capacity. But I will be there October 17th and the 18th. And if you're in that area, northern Louisiana, we would love to see you at one or two of those services. All right. Let's go to our text, if we could.
0: Brother Larson, Jonathan Steele is conducting a wedding in Montana this weekend.
1: I know. We talked about it yesterday.
0: Oh, did you? I wasn't here, but I just thought, man, that guy, here we are, and he goes to Montana. I mean, I'm preaching in Eastern Washington. They haven't let me in Montana. That's as close as I've gotten. But I'm
1: well,
0: hoping
1: you're
0: going
1: to have to get over that addiction to ice cream
0: before I can get in Montana. I'm hoping they'll let me in one day.
1: Yeah, they will. Yeah, I was just there, and we talked about this a little yesterday. Jonathan is going up to perform a wedding, officiate a wedding for Oksana, who was here as a Bible college student. And I was up there in Hamilton, Montana, just last week or 2 weeks ago now, and saw Oksana. And it's a beautiful area.
0: Oh, yeah.
1: I'm absolutely in love with it and loved it all my life. Grew up there in Missoula, and he's heading right into God's country. And this time of year, he'll hit it just as the colors are coming into full bloom, and it's beautiful. I'm getting homesick, so we got to change the subject. All right, Romans chapter 8. Let's read, Dave, please, verses 32 and 33.
3: He who spared not his own son
1: concerns the great gift of God, the Lord Jesus Christ,
3: but delivered him up for us all.
1: The cross.
3: How shall he not with him also freely give us all things?
1: We can have all things that pertain to life and godliness, which Jesus paid for at the cross, providing our faith is ever in Christ and the cross.
3: Who shall lay anything to the charge of God's elect?
1: In effect means, Who shall pronounce those guilty whom God pronounces righteous?
3: It is God who justifies.
1: It is God who sets the rules for justification, not man. As we entered into this particular section of Romans, I mentioned yesterday that we are transitioning from the third major section in Romans to the fourth, but we're not quite done with the subject of sanctification. If they would please put on the board a overview of Romans, let's just review this once again. Let's talk about it. Let me say what Romans includes. The first section of Romans, basically chapters 1 through 3 after the introduction, is that all men are guilty before God. Paul proves that. Then if all men are guilty, how does God fix it? Well, from chapter 3, 21 to about 5, 12, he deals with the subject of justification. That is, that God declares the believing sinner legally innocent of all charges based solely upon faith in Christ and him crucified. Well, should the believer stop there? No, no, no. May it never be so. Paul then introduces the subject of sanctification, and I put that in 5:20 all the way through the end of chapter 8. Sanctification happens in two issues, as I see, two events. One is an instant event, the other is a progressive event. Instant sanctification happens as described in Romans chapter 6, 3, 4, and 5. The minute the believing sinner, the millisecond that the believing sinner comes to Christ, he is immersed into the body of Christ by the Spirit. 1 Corinthians 12:13 says, "For by one Spirit are we all baptized into one body." So the moment you're united with Christ in the mind of God, you are crucified with Christ, buried with him, and now you are raised up with Christ. In his resurrection, you came up to, raised with Christ, to live in Christ. You are in Jesus Christ, and you are complete in him, the book of Colossians says. You are raised up with him to live in him from a brand new source of power. In Romans 6 and 4, the Bible says, and this is the Authorized Version, says that we operate from a newness of life. It really means that we have a new source of life, a new power source. And what is that power source? It is the power of the Holy Spirit. So instant sanctification takes place at salvation. And it's there where the power of sin's dominion is broken. It's no longer able. No, that's not how I want to say it. It's no longer to have dominion over the believer, because it can have dominion if we don't operate right. That's where the second aspect of sanctification comes in. This is where we progress in that which has already been done for us. But we have to know what has been done for us, and we have to choose to believe and depend upon what Christ did for us at Calvary. In that sense, now we become someone who is progressing in relationship with God, and we are progressing in the character formation of Christ as we travel through this process. It is a lifelong process. There is no graduating class from the message of the cross. We are always constantly to be dependent upon who Christ is and what Christ has done for us, and we progress as we change from glory to glory, moment by moment, minute by minute. We travel through this life here now in a tension between two worlds, a tension between two systems. One system denies God, doesn't want to have anything with him. The other is the world of believers that loves God and wants to serve him. And sadly, there's a little bit of both systems still in us. The Bible teaches us that there is sin dwelling in the born-again believer, even though some try to fight that idea. We are being perfected. We are being sanctified. We are being transformed. And we do that by faith and through God's grace. God's grace, one aspect of it, is the moving and operation of the Holy Spirit. And as the believer keeps his faith in who Christ is and what Christ has done, then what happens is the Holy Spirit now has the latitude. He has the opportunity to continually progress us in the sanctification process. Here's the major thought you need to understand about sanctification. You are not, as a believer, ever called upon to defeat sin. You are to accept Christ and accept what He did to beat the dominion or defeat the dominion of sin. And then you are walking through your life, and as you see sinful bents, sinful thoughts, sinful things in your own life, and yes, in your life, then you have to look to God and say, this has already been defeated by what Christ has done. My faith is not in what I can do. I don't depend upon myself. I don't try to fast sin out. I don't pray sin out. I don't discipline sin out. I trust in who Christ is and what Christ has done, and the Holy Spirit does something in me that I can't do. And the next thing the believer that happens is that the believer who's fighting this good fight of faith will turn around and find that the thing that was bothering is no longer an issue. It's no longer in the heart. It's no longer a desire. God does this through faith and by grace. But as we travel through the process of sanctification, once we understand it and we begin to mortify the deeds of the body through the Spirit, through faith, then we're going to encounter suffering. We're going to encounter the idea of groaning, which Paul introduces in Romans chapter 8 and verse 17b, the second half of that. And he doesn't change his subject over to suffering entirely. He's simply teaching the believer that as we travel through the sanctification process and we fight the good fight of faith, believing in what Christ has already done for us, there's going to come some battles. And a lot of times, God has to empty us of ourselves by pushing us into a corner and producing something in our lives that is just totally impossible for us to handle in and of ourselves. We don't come to the end of ourselves easily. But Brother Swigert used to quote, I think it was Vernon McGee who said it, all hope of the flesh has to die. And it's in these times of trouble, it's in these times of difficulty that we finally relinquish our hold on self, relinquish that and say, okay, Lord, I can't, you can help. And there the power of the Holy Spirit comes. He helps our infirmities and begins to do in us what we can't do for ourselves. Therefore, Paul says, God is working all things together for our good, even when we don't understand them. And so we learn that. When we come to Romans 8 and 31, Paul is going to make he's going to ask seven specific questions. And would you please put our third, that's what I'm looking for. God is for us in verses 31 through 36, and more encouragement, verses 37 through 39, more than conquerors. As we're transitioning now from sanctification, Paul begins to encourage the believer. These questions, these statements are of great importance and great encouragement to a believer who's transitioning in this here and now. We're already saved, but we're not yet glorified. We have freedom from the dominion of sin, but we have to learn how to walk in it. It's not always easy, but God guarantees that He will be with us the full amount of the time. So as we come to verse 31, he says, what shall we then say to these things? If God be for us, who can be against us? In verse 31 through verse 36, there are seven questions, seven specific questions. And really, they're pretty much rhetorical, but we need to cover them. The first question we talked about in verse 1, what shall we say then to these things? Brother Swigert's reference is back to where the idea of suffering begins in verse 17 and 18. Others take it back to the beginning of this section in Romans chapter 6. He's talking about sanctification, and that is the major subject in chapter 6 through 8. I'm going to step out and put my neck in a noose and say, I think he's traveling all the way from the very beginning of Romans to what he has said now. He's about to transition.

0: Transition to the fourth major subject, and put that on the screen, if you would, please, the overview of Romans. And so in this transition, I almost feel, as we travel through it, that we will find in the overview, please, if you can, of Romans. You had it up a moment ago, so I know that you have it. There it is. Notice that he's moving from sanctification, chapters 6 through 8. Thank you, gentlemen. I know I confuse you sometimes. And then the fourth area we're going to see and talk about when we get there, chapter 9, a warning to the church against unbelief. Don't end up like the Jewish nation did in unbelief. So he's transitioning here, and Paul is like a lawyer, I think, making a closing argument, reviewing things that he has already taught before and asking, did we get it? Did we understand it? What shall we say to these things? These things then, in my mind, and I could be wrong, go back all the way to chapter 1 and after the introduction, probably verse 18, all the way through the present verses that we're studying now. What shall we say to these things? Listen, there's only one thing we can say to the Word of God, yes and amen. That's all. I mean, yes, sir. Yeah, amen. We'll say yes to this because that's what faith does. It says yes to what God has presented. Second question, if God be for us, who can be against us? We talked about both of these yesterday, and we find that God is always for his children. He is never an absentee father. And there is nothing in your life or in mine that God isn't aware of, that God hasn't either ordained or is involved right in the middle of it. He's allowed it or he has ordained it. The steps of a righteous man are ordered by the Lord. Be assured of that. So that brings us up to today. And I didn't mean to take quite so much time, but I wanted to share again where we've come from. Gentlemen, any thoughts as we go into verse 32?
1: I wasn't here yesterday. I'm not able to be on Wednesdays. In verse 31 is what God is, if God is for us, who can be against us? Is that nothing can overturn what God has accomplished through Christ for us and for his redemptive purposes? Basically, no one can, because we look at this verse sometimes and people automatically talk about people criticizing and the enemies attacking and all these things are happening. But is the greater meaning of this is that nothing is going to overturn or deter what God has accomplished through Jesus for us to enter into.
0: You know, I hadn't ever thought of it in that way, but it would have to be implied.
1: Yeah.
0: I think probably the truth or the greater emphasis, again, is Paul saying, understand this, Christian, as you travel through the salvation experience. God isn't against you. God is for you. And that would then tie into your thought.
1: And I certainly think, you know, obviously, the attacks of the enemy and the criticism of people and the circumstances and the trials. I mean, Paul talks about all of these things in this chapter, you know. So yes. I do think it does mean that. But I just think, and ultimately, too, you know, nothing is going to overturn what Jesus accomplished for us and in our life. Because I'm thinking about this chapter in light of the message of the cross in a different way than I would have thought about it, you know, 7-8 years ago, because the ultimate, it's been an eye opener as to what you, I agree with you, everything Paul has said in Romans up to this point.
0: Yeah. And again, that's an opinion.
1: But I would agree with it because I think it all builds, like you said, he's like a lawyer and he's built it to this point.
0: Yeah. I see it as closing argument. Like I said, it could be wrong, but in this case, I think we're still transitioning a little bit from the suffering motif. Mm-hmm. And so, again, the encouragement of all these words, we're going to see this. The believer is in a system or in a world that is contrary to him. Everything that God wants is contrary to the world system. So this knowledge of God being for us, what Jesus did for us can never change. We do, and we'll see this further down in the text, we do have to hold fast to what he has done for us by faith. Otherwise, it doesn't go to work for us.
1: And you're telling me that as a Christian, that everything won't be perfect, we'll never face opposition, we'll never have suffering?
0: Yeah, I mean, and that's what Paul is saying.
1: That's what Paul is saying. You know, and so those who say the opposite of that, I don't know where they've lived or what they're reading.
0: Yeah, as we've traveled through this, and especially in Romans 7,
1: yeah.
0: The arguments about Romans 7 usually revolve around Paul because people have painted him as the perfect Christian, the super Christian.
1: Yeah.
0: And ladies and gentlemen, Paul himself says, ain't no super Christian.
1: Yeah.
0: He said, whenever I would do good, I find that sin is dwelling in me. Mm-hmm. Oh, wretched man that I am, not oh, wretched man that I was. In 2 Corinthians, he said, there was a point in time, here's the man of faith, where we became so emotionally distraught, we despaired of life. Yeah. So Paul doesn't try to create this false bravado that so many Christians want to live with. He takes full into account the idea of this is a difficulty, can be a difficulty, but yet he balances out in the book of Philippians. The key to Philippians is the word joy. 16 times, I think it is, in the book of Philippians, he, a prisoner in jail, is writing about the Christian life, which is joyful. So he balances it out and gives us the picture of humanity in the already not yet. And I think this is what we have to come to understand. And not try to make Paul the super Christian or be disappointed in ourselves when we don't handle everything exactly as we ought to. We should. I'm not giving you carte blanche to fail or do wrong. That's not what I'm saying. But it's an unrealistic expectation to think of yourself more highly than you ought. And Paul, I love him for this, just lays it all out there. Says, this is what I'm going through, and honestly tells it. And a lot of Christians, when they read Paul, they're afraid to say that. But this is our Christian experience.
2: Greater is he that's within us than he that's within the world.
0: Yeah, that's what we come to realize.
2: Yes.
0: But greater is not me.
2: Yes, exactly. Exactly.
0: I fear that a lot of Christian, and I was with Alvin Slaughter in New York this last weekend, and he said something. He said he travels all over. And if you don't know Brother Slaughter, he is an excellent singer and musician, has been that way for years and years and years. And he was with us in a conference I did. We were sitting at a table, and he said, you know, I'm a little discouraged because at most places that I go, the pastor there wants to be the next greatest thing. That's their goal. They want to be the next greatest thing. So to be like Paul and to admit, I'm struggling here, I have this that is against me, I have to depend entirely on Christ, and all hope of the flesh has to die. Thank you, Vernon McGee. All of that has to happen. And if we don't see ourselves realistically, honestly, with humility, how could we ever be dependent upon what God has done for us?
1: Yeah, not what shall deliver me from this body of death, but who shall deliver me?
0: Yeah, isn't that beautiful?
1: And we've got
0: to. And it's certainly not me.
1: Not me.
0: Yeah. And that's the beauty of Paul. When we see, then, any other thoughts, gentlemen? When we see verse 32, he says, he who spared not his own son, but delivered him up for us all, how shall he not with him also freely give us all things? Here we go back to the sacrifice of Christ and the salvation experience of the born-again believer. God delivered up his own son. And the term delivered here has the same connotation. There's a word picture that's associated with it. And that's the idea of Abraham mounting Mount Moriah and offering up Isaac. He was ready to kill Isaac. The Bible tells us in Hebrews that Abraham believed that if he killed this promised seed, that God would raise him from the dead. But God stopped him. But when it came to his own son, God didn't stop. He allowed his own son. Listen, this is what God has done, not for some, but for the whole world. He allowed his son to be beaten. And Isaiah 52 talks about the fact that his vision or his visage was marred, authorized version. He didn't even look like a man when they got done with him. God allowed that so that you and I could come to a redemption, can in fact encounter salvation. David Borg was on the program the other day. It's one thing to have access to God, which we have now because of Christ and the cross. But the beauty that we often forget, and David Borg brought this out, he said, what God told me the other day, it wasn't just access to me. It was now God, because of the cross, has access to you. God has access to you. Isn't that beautiful? So God didn't spare his son.
3: We oftentimes look at the Old Testament and how God arranged for the priesthood to approach him and how they would approach him. And the beauty of the adornment of the, whether it be the internal looks of the tabernacle or the temple, how the priest would go in. But that was the meeting place where God would meet man, was at the sacrifice.
0: Yeah.
3: God was obedient to his own plan. Abraham was obedient to God's plan, but God spared. Fidamahi is that word there. Delivered him and brought him, spared him, meaning prevented him from suffering, and spared him not, I should say, in the terms of Christ, meaning he would allow him to fulfill what God had planned. God's faithfulness to his plan is evident, so he's going to be faithful to what that plan produced. And this is where I think people misunderstand God. If he was faithful to the sacrifice that was preordained, predestinated to fulfill it, by not sparing his son, then he is not going to withhold anything else from us.
0: Yeah, that was the greatest.
1: He who spared not his own son, so the greatest gift,
3: he gave us
1: his son.
3: Exactly.
1: So the last part of the verse, how shall he not with him also freely give us all things.
3: So
1: that all things to me is important. Because some will take that all things and make it a lot of things that I don't think is what we're talking about here. It's what we need to live for God. It's what we need in our sanctification process. But it's all of these things that God has provided for us on Calvary. Some will take all things and say that you can have money and you can have prosperity and all of that, which I believe in God's blessing, but I think, if I'm not wrong, I think I agree with John here that the all things is everything. His plan, he's giving us everything that we need to fulfill that plan to fulfill that purpose in our life. And that's what's so important, because we can look at that and say, oh, I can have all things, but we don't. It's the things that pertain to his ultimate redemption plan. And that's what's really, I think, needs to be emphasized. And within that, what are those things that help us in God attaining that redemption that he has bought for us, everything that we need to live for him?
2: Well, the life and godliness.
0: Yeah. Right.
3: The charistai is the word for freely given. That's the same root word that we get the term grace from, charis. So it is a freely given of God's grace, not our selfish desires.
1: God will
3: give us what we need to fulfill the right. And Dave, I think, or maybe Lauren, you mentioned it in the text with the Lord, or I should say what Brother Swagger quotes with Peter, that God has given us all things pertaining to life and godliness.
1: So we
3: miss the godliness part. So it's not a matter of our selfish desires. And it's not to say that if we have earthly needs, like a bigger home or a better car or a better job, it's not excluding those. They're included, but it's in the provision of God's grace for us. If we ask anything according to his will, he hears us. And this is where I think I use a term that we've used many times, exegete the scriptures and putting in their proper perspective. This is beautiful. I mean, how God is laying this wonderful plan out before us.
0: Look at the encouragement here. And I just want to, I want to go back to this spared not his own son idea, because what it does for that believer that's reading, and maybe you're not a believer, maybe you've never accepted Christ as your Lord and Savior, and you wonder, you know, I've done so wrong. I've done so many things bad. I've lived horribly so. God can't do anything for me.

0: remember talking to my older brother who had a very troubled life, committed murder at an early age, spent years in prison. And I remember when I talked to him about salvation, he looked at me and he said, you know, I've done so much bad. I don't think that God could save me. But what the Bible says is that God loved you so much.
1: Yes.
0: That he was willing to give his only begotten son. If mankind ever needed encouragement regarding God's love, this example is the highest example you could ever have. I have one son, three daughters, one son. If it was a choice between you or him, I don't think I could give my son for you. But God loves

0: for you, he did it for me. And when Paul says this, believer and unbeliever alike should understand the love that's expressed in this action. He spared not his own son, but gave him as a source of redemption and to bring us out of the morass of life and the horrible life that we are living prior to salvation. And if we're saved and we need a little encouragement, just remember what God did to bring you in. And if he would do that to bring you in, what will he do to keep you? We'll be right back.
1: Your monthly prayers and financial support is what keeps the message of the cross on the air. 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The enemy's plan for believers is for them to live like sheep, consumed by daily tasks, responsibilities, and the endless pursuit of security. Soldiers, on the other hand, are defined by their strength, discipline, and purpose. In his debut book, Matthew Swagger draws from the book of Exodus to show believers how to break free from the flock and live a bold, meaningful life that saves others and conquers the enemy. Readers will journey alongside the children of Israel before and after their miraculous deliverance, trading the shackles of the enemy for the promises of God to live in new identity, purpose, and victory. This book is about transition God's way from external deliverance to internal empowerment, from sheep to soldier. To purchase this debut book from Matthew Swaggart, From Sheep to Soldier, or any Jimmy Swaggart Ministries product, call 800-288-8350 or go online to jsm.org.
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0: All right, we are back. God spared not his own son, but delivered him up, gave him up for us all. And then we come, the gentleman we're talking here earlier, how shall he not with him also freely give us all things? First of all, there's nothing you're going to get out from God outside of being with Christ.
1: That's good.
0: How shall he, speaking of God, not with him, being with Christ, being in Christ, also freely, and I want to stop there, freely give us all things. I think, gentlemen, a lot of Christendom feels like they have to earn everything that God gives them. Yeah. And it's a huge mistake. Everything that we have and everything that we experience in Christianity, if it's biblical, is freely given.
2: I like the way my mom told me one time. She said, the greater gift God gave us was his son. The other things are the lesser gifts. So if he's going to give us the greatest gift, why wouldn't, this is a question she put, why wouldn't he give us the lesser gifts? Meaning all the other things that Christ has done. So if we understand correctly and discern properly what God has done for us through Christ Jesus, then the rest is just, now I'll use a term we use in Louisiana, Langnap. It's extra. It's the benefits of what was done, but the greatest gift. If you have the Son, you've got everything, because he has everything. All things have been given to him, and he is the one who gives it to us. How do we receive it? By faith.
0: By faith.
2: We can't do it by if we earn it, we negate the gift.
0: Okay, so the way that God operates, singular way, the ways and means of the new covenant is by faith.
2: Period.
0: The just shall experience life by faith. And faith has to be in Jesus and Jesus alone. We understand who he is.
2: Right.
0: We understand what he's done. And that's, so this idea that I can go ahead

0: and just, we talked about this yesterday, proclaim anything that I want, that I can create my world through what I say. That's not Christianity. I'm going to be very strong here. I want you to know that's witchcraft.
1: Yes.
0: That's how witchcraft works. We're not that stripe. We are those that freely receive. We humble ourselves. We trust in who God is. We see what He's done for us, and we choose to believe it.
2: Yeah, you brought up, I wasn't on the program, but the other day you were talking a little bit about the Word of Faith movement, more particularly the Jesus Died Spiritually doctrine, but out of that came this confession principle.
0: Yeah.
2: Which is white magic, to try to think that we can control God by what we say, being in equality with God. That sadly was a damnable heresy and still is. Mm-hmm. And those that are teaching and preaching it are not of God, they're of the devil. But

0: Right.
1: Now, I know that deals more with justification, but even more so in our sanctification, we're not going to be able, through deeds or works of the law, to create any type of righteousness or maintain any righteousness or to receive any gifts from God. Gifts are gifts. They're freely given.
0: Right. Yeah.
1: We receive them. We don't earn them. We don't work for them.
2: Yeah. Sometimes the word free gift is redundant because a gift is free. If you say, hey, I want to give you this.
1: Think about that.
2: I want to give you this.
1: Yeah, exactly.
2: And I say, hey, thanks. I'm not earning it. You're giving it to
1: me. Right. Birthday gift is a perfect example.
2: But you're an economics guy. You know that at some point, someone had to pay for something.
1: Sure.
2: So something had to be bought.
1: Yeah.
2: And so God pays that price. He paid the price for us. Now he's giving us the gift of his son, which when, you know, in verse 31 or verse 32, we see Jesus is not just our great teacher, he's not just our moral example, but he was delivered up for us, like you guys have been emphasizing. So
0: yeah,
2: that is our free gift. And I don't know why, but I could understand that in regards to salvation, but I could not understand that in regards to the daily living for God.
0: Can I interrupt you on that?
2: Yes, sir.
0: Because you were taught to earn it.
1: That's right.
2: Yeah, taught to earn it.
0: And that's what this verse nullifies.
2: And you said it earlier, that's where a lot of the church is.
0: Yeah.
2: Is the we think, okay, I got this free gift of salvation, but now to live for God, it's all up to me.
1: Well, you're told, you know, God did his best for you. Now you got to do your best for him.
2: Yeah.
1: So we immediately think we have to work for something.
0: If you do all things enough, well, sincerely, then all these other things. But yet the Bible says, Matthew 6:33, he says, seek ye first the kingdom of God
1: and
0: his righteousness. That's Jesus. Mm-hmm. Seek ye first the kingdom of God and his righteousness, and I'll give you a few things.
1: Mm-hmm.
0: Oh.
1: Things.
0: No? Mm-hmm. And all these things it will be added unto you. Everything else that is just a blessing. It's a free gift, and it's involved, and I'll be careful here, it's involved by pursuing Christ first.
1: That's right. Yeah.
0: You know, having a desire to know Jesus in a greater measure, in a greater way, opens up the free gifts from God that he wants to give you. And yet, as Christians, we seem to think that we need to qualify for gifts by earning them, which is a violation of the word grace.
2: Yeah.
0: And as you just said, it's a violation of the idea of a gift.
2: Of a gift.
0: Yeah. Freely given us all things.
2: So here's the gift of salvation, God sparing not his own son, that we are convicted by the Holy Spirit and we are forgiven of our sins and we choose to follow Christ. And then now he's also giving us the gifts of all things of how to live for God by the power of the Holy Spirit and still complete and total dependence upon him and upon his plan and what he accomplished. And that's what's hard to get into our heads because like you both said, we're taught, you know, now you've got to follow this set of rules and you've got to do all these things if you really want to please God and live for God. And earlier in the program, you said you can't do enough, you can't outwork sin, you can't do enough works to stop sinning, you can't even pray it away, you can't even, it's that trust, you can't fast it away, and that is a major statement because a lot of people are going to bristle against it, but it's true because I was baptized in the Holy Spirit when I was 7 years old. I grew up in church. I grew up in Pentecost. I mean, this is, like I said, the Lord has kept me from a lot of things, but that doesn't mean I lived a perfect life at all. Right. I've had a lot of struggles in my life, you know, a lot of struggles that we focus on the external things, but a lot of internal struggles. And so being Spirit-filled, being baptized in the Spirit, going to church, growing, being at church every time the doors open, that still wasn't enough to live for God and to really have victory over the things that had control over me in my life and the issues that I had. I still, All of that is good, and all of that we need to do. I mean, I read

0: Bible the first time from cover to cover as a, I think I was about 11 or 12 years old. So that was a, that's a good thing. You know, I didn't understand everything, but that was good. That was the kind of home I was in. So I still needed to learn how to live for God. Yeah, so sometimes we think of these extreme testimonies of everything God brought us out of, but those of us who grew up in church, we still have to learn how to properly live for God, right? Because so, we still don't have it.
1: Let me bring this to light. Freely given nixes the idea of labor for reward.
0: Yeah.
1: And also, and here's another, especially in my Pentecostal family, God dropped me into the Pentecostal family as a young believer. I honestly would rather be known as a born-again, spirit-filled, spirit-enabled believer than just a title, but that's just me. I was dropped into this system. Here's what you need to understand. Neither our work or any subsequent experience can bring to us what God freely gives in regard to sanctification. I want to say it again. Nothing that we do and nothing that we experience in and of themselves are the means and ways by which God brings about growth, sanctification in the believer. You have to learn how to freely receive all the things that Paul has been talking about, especially in Romans 6, 7, and 8. Yeah. Because if we count on experiences, there's my Pentecostal brethren. We count on knowledge, there's my Baptist brethren. All of this, if we count on things that we focus on things, then we're no longer freely receiving things, are we? We're no longer that individual that needs the help of God. Gentlemen, you mentioned this verse earlier. I'd like to go there for a minute. We have a few minutes. Let's go to 2 Peter chapter 3.
2: Yes.
1: Because we're not quoting this as we ought to, I think. We stop halfway through the verse,
3: sure,
1: and we should see the whole verse. Look at verse 3 of 2 Peter chapter 1. According as his divine power has given unto us all things,
2: all things. Yep.
1: That pertain unto life and godliness. Do not stop reading there.
2: Right.
1: Through the knowledge of him.
0: Yes.
1: This is personal experiential knowledge in relationship with Christ. So if you want all things that pertain to life and godliness, you're going to experience it, not by labor and not by a specific experience, but you're going to have to come to a supernatural, personal relationship with Jesus, who has called us to glory and virtue, keep reading, whereby are given unto us exceeding great and precious promises, that by these promises you might be. And I'm pretty sure it's in the subjunctive.
2: Yes.
1: By the partakers of the divine nature. All the opportunity of what God has done for us is freely given. But if we want to experience all the things that God has done, we've got to experience it through a personal relationship with Jesus and a dependence upon his grace and his power, and that's how we become a partaker of the divine nature. If we don't understand how God works and we're working for, laboring for, we have this labor for reward mentality, or we have the experiential problem. That's why every Sunday night in Pentecostal circles, charismatic circles, at least it used to be.
2: Yeah.
1: Now we don't even have Sunday night, but every Sunday night, men would run to the altar and get saved again.
0: Yeah.
1: Got to have that experience. Wait a minute. Don't ever say that Brother Larson is saying you don't need those experiences. Every experience that's biblical and valid, you have them, and they're wonderful, and they're vital. But they should all lead you to faith in Jesus, to depend upon him. So I don't say I ran to the altar last Sunday night and whoop, all my problems are gone. I would

0: say, I ran to the altar and had an encounter with the one who, if I stay in relationship with, proper relationship, can teach me how to live day by day, minute by minute, hour by hour. No single experience, no subsequent experience, and no labor on my part is going to bring to me all things pertaining to life and godliness. It comes through the knowledge of Christ.
1: Yeah. Knowledge of Him is the place where we miss it a lot.
0: Yeah.
1: We understand, we read, we understand the attributes of God, we understand the gospel plan, but we don't really understand the knowledge of Him. Like Brother Swaggart's notes say, the knowledge addressed here speaks of what Christ did on the cross.
0: Right.
1: And that's the knowledge that we need,
0: right,
1: more than anything
0: else.
1: So if
0: we're operating based on experience or work ethic,
1: yeah,
0: we're not going to get what all things, yeah, pertaining to life, yeah, and godliness.
2: So we can't legislate these principles into a moral code either. It won't work.
1: Yeah.
2: And that's what society does. They even will take the good things of the Bible, yeah, and try to build a society on moral principles. But if you don't have the divine nature working,
1: yeah,
2: in cooperation with the work of the Holy Spirit, which all is available to us because of the free gift given in Christ Jesus,
0: yeah,
2: then we're not going to be able to produce righteousness.
0: Right. We have all these things. They are a part of the salvation,
2: exactly,
0: experience. But if we don't understand how they work, we don't understand how to utilize what we've been freely given, and we don't know the ways and means of new covenant life. We keep trying to live a new covenant life the old covenant way. Here's the commandment. Okay, I'll do that. Now, you need to see the commandment. Nothing wrong with the laws. Nothing wrong with the commandments. Nothing wrong with guidance in what is righteous and holy. But the problem is we kind of look at it and we respond to it one of three ways. Oh, I'm not going to do that. That's one response. Or, okay, yeah, I'll do that. Both responses are wrong. The third response is the only thing we can, only proper way, and that is, I see what I need to accomplish. I see what I need to be. I see how I need to think or act, but I am helpless in and of myself to accomplish that. Oh, wretched man that I am, I will rely exclusively on Jesus, what He did for me, the one who was not spared, so that I can have what it is that He died to bring me. And that's why partakers of the divine nature, participating in a divine nature, is not an automatic thing.
2: That's right.
0: We have to come through the knowledge of Him. And that means that all things that we receive have to be received the new covenant way.
2: You've quoted this many times, and let me do it again from John 15:5. I am the vine, you, yeah, are the branches. He that abides in me and I in him, the same brings forth much fruit, for without me, you can do nothing.
0: All right. So that's it. But if we want all things,
2: yeah,
0: again, if we understand what Paul has been teaching in the book of Romans, we don't rely upon ourselves.
2: That's it.
0: We rely upon our King. We rely upon our Lord, who has given us the Holy Spirit, not to glorify us. We're not the next greatest thing. Oh, goodness.
2: So you're teaching dependence.
0: Yeah.
2: Not independence.
1: Yeah, dependence. Yeah.
2: God didn't save us to make us strong and independent to operate on our own new capabilities, as they would say. Because we are saved, we now have the power to do these things. Actually, we never received the power in the sense of being without Him. We have the power with Him and through Him, but that's only done by faith. And this is where I think many still believe that when we're saved, we're empowered by God to do things. So they set out to try in their own efforts. And really what they're actually doing is operating in the flesh,
0: yeah,
2: of their own ability or of their own wisdom, which is not the things of God. We become dependent like little children.
0: Yeah.
2: We draw closer, and the closer we draw to Him and the testings that we get, your cancer would be a perfect example.
0: Yeah.
2: There was nothing you can do. Nothing. God put you in a place where you were just,
0: yeah,
2: subjected to faith.
0: Everything was wiped away in a day.
2: But little by little, the process of your understanding and your growth in faith began to expand even upon what you had before, because
0: right,
2: now you became more dependent, not less dependent.
1: And Alvin Slaughter said a mouthful, saying that these preachers want to be the next best thing. God has called us to be faithful where we are.
2: Exactly.

0: been something that has been, the Lord has really resonated with me to be faithful to Him and what He has called me to do, and that's all I'm responsible for. So I definitely agree with Brother Slaughter that that is an issue in our world today.
1: And that is with all of us, David. It's not just with some of us. Ego is the biggest killer of ministry that exists, because now it's all about me. And I have to admit, when he said it, I looked at myself in the mirror and went, uh-oh. You know, because there's a little bit
2: should
1: of that
2: do that to us all.
1: Of us.
2: Should do that to us all.
1: I wanted to get to this while I had John here, and I have less than a minute. Who shall lay anything to the charge of God's elect? The elect in Scripture previous to the New Covenant was always Israel and Israel alone. But this has to include the Gentile world.
2: Sure does.
1: As the elect.
2: Sure it
1: Am
2: does.
1: I right?
2: Yes, most certainly. When we get saved, we become the elect.
1: Yeah.
2: We are part of His calling.
1: Yeah.
2: It doesn't negate the national Israel, but He's now referring in context to all believers, Jews that have accepted Christ and Gentiles that have accepted Christ.
1: And at least I got that from the Jew while he was on the program today.
2: Both halves of me are right. I'm half Jewish, half Gentile, so there you go.
1: Yeah, there
2: I'm all in.
1: We're going to get to that a little more tomorrow, so don't miss it, verse 33. We're going to be studying that and talking about God's elect. Listen, believer, be encouraged. God has provided all things freely for you. Believe Him and receive what Christ died to provide. We love you. Join us tomorrow.
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I would ask that every affliction, every sickness and every illness of every person here that has asked you, that paid the price for our redemption, for our salvation, for our mighty infilling of the Holy Spirit, and for our healing. In the mighty name of Jesus Christ, be healed by the power of Almighty God. Be healed in the holy name of Jesus Christ. Praise the name of our Lord. Praise the name of Jesus. All over this Coliseum tonight, well, if you've just tuned with us, wherever in the world you are, North America, South America, Central America, the Caribbean, Europe, Asia, Africa, the islands of the sea, we welcome you to one of the most beautiful cities on the face of the entire earth. Beautiful Vancouver, British Columbia, Canada. And I want you all over this building to take your time tonight. And I want you to shake hands with about a dozen people and tell them you're happy they're here. Give them the biggest Canadian smile you can find. All over this place right now. Well,

0: You may be seated. God bless you so much. We're so happy, so pleased to be in beautiful Vancouver, British Columbia. And when I say this to you, I mean it with my heart. I don't know if I would do much good preaching on heaven or not. This is one of the most beautiful places I've ever seen. Don't you think it is? And we're so happy to be here. Whenever we came into town, one of my people told me, they said, Brother Swaggart, these people here are some of the friendliest, the kindest, the most polite that I've ever seen anywhere in the world. Well, of course, I was not surprised because all Canadians are that way, aren't they? We're just so glad to be here. Honey, I want you to come and greet these people and tell them you love them. She's the prettiest, the only wife I've ever had. And she's the only one I want.
1: Well, as my husband said, it's just such a thrill to be here with you. I marvel each new crusade that we start, and I thank the Lord for the privilege that he's given us. There's nothing any greater than being in a service with God's people, worshiping the Lord Jesus Christ. And sitting back there tonight, I just said, thank you, Lord, that I'm a Christian, and thank you that you've called my husband into the ministry, and thank you that he is able to preach your wonderful gospel. We have looked forward to this for a long, long time, and as my husband said, you have a beautiful city, but I also feel the beautiful spirit of the Lord Jesus Christ here tonight, and that says a lot for you. It tells me that you love the Lord, and we're looking forward to great things happening in this crusade. We want you to be blessed and touched by the Lord Jesus Christ. God bless you.

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Thank God he does. 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Jesus said, I'm going away to prepare a place for you. One day, we'll be finally home.

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0: Shake off those heavy bands. 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
1: Hallelujah.
0: Can you say praise the Lord?
1: Praise the Lord.
0: Glory to God. 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God bless you so much. Ladies and gentlemen, John Starnes.

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Blessed Trinity, hallelujah. Close out this part of the service tonight. Once again about heaven.

If the walls were not jasper, and the streets were not gold, if mansions would crumble, and if folks still

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2: So many of you remember Brother Dan Burrett. You saw him at Family Worship Center. You saw him on some of our live programming that comes from SBN. 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
4: If you have your Bibles, turn with me tonight, please, to the book of Romans. I'm reading from the 8th chapter, the writings of the great apostle Paul. Starting with the 18th verse, and he says this, Romans chapter 8. Starting with verse 18, he said, "For I reckon that the sufferings of this present time are not worthy to be compared with the glory which shall be revealed in us." He said, "For the earnest expectation of the creature waiteth for the manifestation of the sons of God. For the creature was made subject to vanity, not willingly, but by reason of him who hath subjected the same in hope. Because the creature itself also shall be delivered from the bondage of corruption into the glorious liberty of the children of God. For we know that the whole creation groaneth and travaileth in pain together until now. And not only they, but ourselves also, which have the first fruits of the Spirit, even we ourselves groan within ourselves, waiting for the adoption, to wit, the redemption of our body." And I want to use for a subject tonight

taken from the 19th verse, the manifestation of the sons of God. Would you bow your heads, please? Heavenly Father, as we minister tonight, we do so in the mighty and the holy name of Jesus Christ. I ask thee for thy help. I ask thee for thine anointing, not only upon my person, but on every single individual, Lord, that is sitting here and everyone that listens by television. Help me to decrease as you always must increase. And I will ask it all in the holy and the mighty name of Jesus. And everyone said, amen and amen. The greatest event the world has ever known in all of its history, other than the death and resurrection of Jesus Christ, is about to take place on this planet called Earth. It is called the rapture of the church. Multiplied multiplicities of multitudinous millions are going to instantly be caught up to meet the Lord in the air. The Bible emphatically states that not only will those that are alive go, but those that have died in the faith from the very beginning will go as well. Not a single solitary one will remain. Not one will be left. All will go that are born again, saved by the blood of Jesus. Jesus Christ is their Lord. When I was a child, and I very seldom missed a single service, it seemed like almost every other message that was ministered behind the pulpits of the church, the little church that I attended, was on the rapture. In the last few years, it seems there haven't been as many messages, as many sermons preached on this glorious biblical doctrine as it once was. Actually, the doctrine of the rapture has come under attack in the past few years.

intensifying in the last few months. But I would pray that God would help me tonight to open your heart, open your mind, and open your eyes from the Word of God, that you will know that this world-shaking, cataclysmic happening, the rapture, is about to take place and could take place at any time. At least it will not be very long. In the passage that I read to you tonight, the Apostle Paul mentions the groaning of creation. This is a strange statement where he tells us that the very creation itself groaneth for the expectation of that blessed hope. And what does he mean by this passage? The groaning of creation. The groaning of the creature. In the last days, the Bible, I believe, emphatically bears it out, that there will be happenings, cataclysmic happenings in the planetary bodies that have been different from the very beginning of time, different than ever has been before. The Bible tells us that the earth shall experience earthquakes on a scale that it's never known in all of its history toward the closing days of this particular dispensation. Let me tell you this. When Jesus Christ died on Calvary, the Bible tells us there was a terrible earthquake that took place. And the strange, odd thing about it is that this earthquake that took place that 2,000 years ago, because I believe of the death of the Son of God, was different than any earthquake, as far as I know, that has ever happened on this planet. Every earthquake that I'm aware of, when it breaks open the rocks and the earth cleaves asunder, it does it vertically. The fissures open up, the rocks split, and they do so on a vertical basis. But when the earthquake took place, and the seismographs can go back and detail it almost to the exact day, when Jesus died on Calvary, the fissures in the ground, in the earth, was not vertical, they were horizontal. The strangest happening up to that time, as far as an earthquake was concerned, maybe that had ever happened. There seemed to be a groaning. It said, the whole creation groaneth and travaileth in pain because of the fall of man, wanting, looking for, waiting for the redemption, the coming of our Lord and Savior Jesus Christ. Now, I want you to think about that just a moment, a little more. He said, for we know that the whole creation groaneth. It was a strange thing. I heard a preacher friend of mine who is now with the Lord prophesy about 8 years ago, and he said, I listened to it again today on tape. One of the godliest men that I ever knew. He said, just before the rapture of the church, diseases will break out among the human family such as it has never known before. Since that time, as far as the populace knows, we are now experiencing the terrible disease of AIDS. That unless a cure is found, will decimate entire populations. They tell us by the year 2000 that tens of millions of Africans could die from AIDS.

One man stated the other day that even if America was able to contain this disease, that it will matter little at all unless it contains the whole planet, because there is no way a fence can be built around a country respecting the terrible disease of AIDS. The whole creation groans today because of the fall of man, because of the curse that's upon it, looking for the redemption, looking for the coming, looking for the appearance of our Lord. I was in Africa some time ago, held babies in my arms that I knew were dying from starvation. And there is nothing in the world that's like looking in the eyes of an innocent, helpless child, not responsible for its dilemma. And you know that baby is dying. I saw the television just the other day, something that I cannot get out of my mind. It's like it's seared on the recesses of my mind. Where we're taking in food right now in Mozambique. We've taken in thousands of tons, and I think that I may ought to say something here. I've been told not to do it, but I think I'm going to do it anyway. We have paid for the transportation of thousands and thousands of tons of grain into parts of Africa as well as Mozambique. This organization, but every bit of that grain was donated by the country of Canada. I'm proud of that. I thank God for that. But your country is doing all that it can to alleviate the suffering, the pain, the hunger. God bless Canada. And I am grateful that your government trusted our organization enough to send the shiploads of grain to Africa and for us to truck it to the various different places of need. And by the grace of God, we've been able to do it. But I saw a little boy about the size of my little grandson standing at a window looking out with a hollow look in his eyes. His mother was lying on the floor in back of him, dying, starving to death. You could hear her gasping for breath, gasping for breath, gasping for breath. He didn't know what to do. The television camera brought it close. You could feel the pain. I looked at it and I will never forget it. I will never forget it. And I wish I could stand here tonight and tell you that it's going to get better. And I know that you didn't come here tonight to hear a killjoy, but I must preach the truth. Were I to preach anything else, I would preach a lie. The situation will not get better. It will not ameliorate. Sad to say, it will get worse and worse, because the Bible says it will get worse and worse. In the last days, perilous times shall come. The scripture tells us, as the entire creation groaneth, it's like the earth, the very earth itself, is saying to the world, to God, to mankind, we can no longer stand the sin, the filth, the debauchery, the wickedness. We can no longer stand the rejection of God.